بالحق إنهم فتية آمنوا بربهم وزدناهم هدى

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1: Hello, I'm Laura Devoy. Police have told campers at Brisbane's Victoria Park to pack up their belongings and move on just days before ownership is due to be transferred to the game's Independent Infrastructure and Coordination Authority. The Queensland government says construction on a new stadium at the site, which will host the Brisbane 2032 Olympic Games, will begin imminently. But a decision on an application for cultural heritage protection has not yet been made. The Goori Camp Embassy started a sacred fire in early April in a bid to protect the park. Two senior executives, including the CEO of KPMG, have resigned as the firm admits its investigation of allegations raised by a whistleblower was subpar. The allegations relate to the misuse of client data. In a statement issued this morning, KPMG Australia says it has identified areas of shortcomings, which include management of the whistleblower and their concerns, the rigour of the investigations, and action by leadership. Sarah Court from the Australian Securities and Investments Commission today told Senate Estimates investigations are underway.
2: We started that those inquiries in April. We've had further anonymised information, as Commissioner O'Rourke said, late in April. We have issued a number of notices to KPMG for production of information.
1: Retailer Amazon has been accused of failing to comply with mandatory button battery warning requirements. Shannon Kirkwood reports.
3: The consumer watchdog says it's launched the federal court proceedings today. It is the first federal court case brought by the Australian Competition and Consumer Commission against an online marketplace alleging non-compliance with mandatory product safety standards. It's alleging Amazon's unicorn toddler backpacks, designed for children, included a detachable light-up unicorn plush toy containing button batteries. The ACCC says required warning labels were missing from the products or the plastic outer packaging over a period of several months in 2022. If swallowed, button batteries can cause severe internal burns and injury, and in some cases can be fatal.
1: Vice President J.D. Vance says the US and Iran still have things to work out before agreeing to a final deal to end the war. American officials this morning said an agreement was close but still needed to be finalised by President Donald Trump.
4: Assuming that we're able to get to a final agreement here, we're reopening the Straits of Hormuz. We've already decimated their conventional military, and we're in a position where we could substantially step back their nuclear program, not just during the term of this president, but over the long term. That's a very, very good thing for the American people. So we're not there yet, but we're very close. We're going to keep on working at it.
1: Iran's state media has reported the deal has not yet been finalized or confirmed. And from backyard gatherings to community celebrations, Tasmanians are stocking up on fireworks for tomorrow's annual Cracker Night celebrations. 12 tonnes of fireworks have been sold and just over 600 permits have been issued for the event. There are strict rules surrounding all events. It's the only day of the year in the state when members of the community can legally use fireworks. Turning to sport, Carlton is looking for its third consecutive win after parting ways with coach Michael Voss. The Blues will take on fourth-placed Geelong tonight at the MCG. In the NRL, the Cronulla Sharks Origin players are set to back up tonight when they host the Manly Warringah Sea Eagles. And in cycling, Paul Manier has won stage 18 of the Giro d'Italia. Jonas Vingegaard remains in the overall lead. Australian Jai Hindley is still in fourth, Michael Storer is seventh, and Ben O'Connor 10th.
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1: هذه طيبة تزهو.
2: National Radio News.
3: Hello, I'm Laura Devoy. Police have told campers at Brisbane's Victoria Park to pack up their belongings and move on just days before ownership is due to be transferred to the game's Independent Infrastructure and Coordination Authority. The Queensland government says construction on a new stadium at the site, which will host the Brisbane 2032 Olympic Games, will begin imminently. But a decision on an application for cultural heritage protection has not yet been made. The Goori Camp Embassy started a sacred fire in early April in a bid to protect the park. Two senior executives, including the CEO of KPMG, have resigned as the firm admits its investigation of allegations raised by a whistleblower was subpar. The allegations relate to the misuse of client data. In a statement issued this morning, KPMG Australia says it has identified areas of shortcomings, which include management of the whistleblower and their concerns, the rigour of the investigations, and action by leadership. Sarah Court from the Australian Securities and Investments Commission today told Senate estimates investigations are underway.
4: We started those inquiries in April. We've had further anonymised information, as Commissioner O'Rourke said, late in April. We have issued a number of notices to KPMG for production of information.
3: Retailer Amazon has been accused of failing to comply with mandatory button battery warning requirements. Shannon Kirkwood reports.
5: The consumer watchdog says it's launched the federal court proceedings today. It is the first federal court case brought by the Australian Competition and Consumer Commission against an online marketplace alleging non-compliance with mandatory product safety standards. It's alleging Amazon's unicorn toddler backpacks, designed for children, included a detachable light-up unicorn plush toy containing button batteries. The ACCC says required warning labels were missing from the products or the plastic outer packaging over a period of several months in 2022. If swallowed, button batteries can cause severe internal burns and injury, and in some cases can be fatal.
3: Vice President J.D. Vance says the US and Iran still have things to work out before agreeing to a final deal to end the war. American officials this morning said an agreement was close but still needed to be finalised by President Donald Trump.
6: Assuming that we're able to get to a final agreement here. We're reopening the Straits of Hormuz. We've already decimated their conventional military, and we're in a position where we could substantially step back their nuclear program, not just during the term of this president, but over the long term. That's a very, very good thing for the American people. So we're not there yet, but we're very close. We're going to keep on working at it.
3: Iran's state media has reported the deal has not yet been finalized or confirmed. And from backyard gatherings to community celebrations, Tasmanians are stocking up on fireworks for tomorrow's annual Cracker Night celebrations. 12 tonnes of fireworks have been sold and just over 600 permits have been issued for the event. There are strict rules surrounding all events. It's the only day of the year in the state when members of the community can legally use fireworks. Turning to sport, Carlton is looking for its third consecutive win after parting ways with coach Michael Voss. The Blues will take on fourth-placed Geelong tonight at the MCG. In the NRL, the Cronulla Sharks Origin players are set to back up tonight when they host the Manly Warringah Sea Eagles. And in cycling, Paul Manier has won stage 18 of the Giro d'Italia. Jonas Vingegaard remains in the overall lead. Australian Jai Hindley is still in fourth. Michael Storer is seventh and Ben O'Connor 10th.
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We start with the name of Allah. Praise be to Allah, the Lord of the worlds. And may Allah raise the rank of our Master Muhammad and protect his nation from that which he fears for it. Brothers and sisters in Islam, Allah said in Surah An-Nisa, Ayah 64, قَالَ اللَّهُ تَعَالَى وَلَوْ أَنَّهُمْ إِذْ ظَلَمُوا أَنفُسَهُمْ جَاءُوكَ فَاسْتَغْفَرُوا اللَّهَ وَاسْتَغْفَرَ لَهُمُ الرَّسُولُ لَوَجَدُوا اللَّهَ تَوَّابًا رَحِيمًا. This ayah means, if when they are unjust to themselves, they come to you and ask Allah for forgiveness, and the messenger asks forgiveness for them, Allah will forgive them and have mercy upon them. Dear all, there is consensus among the scholars that it is sunnah to visit the grave of the Prophet sallallahu alaihi wasallam, both for he who lives in Al-Madinah and he who travels there for the express purpose of visiting the Prophet's grave, and doing so is a great act of obedience.

Qadi Iyad and An-Nawawi both reported the scholarly consensus ijma' on this issue. It is sunnah for the visitor to also have the intention to travel to pray in the mosque of the Prophet. Hence, visiting his grave is by consensus a sunnah, that is, an optional rewardable deed. This is due to several religious proofs. One of them is the following hadith. قَالَ رَسُولُ اللَّهِ صَلَّى اللَّهُ عَلَيْهِ وَسَلَّمْ مَنْ زَارَ قَبْرِي وَجَبَتْ لَهُ شَفَاعَتِي رَوَاهُ الدَّارَ قُطْنِي وَقَوَّاهُ الْحَافِظُ السُّبْكِي. This hadith means, the one who visits my grave has earned my intercession.

This hadith is narrated by Ad-Dharqutni and classified as Hasan for other than itself, that is, Hasan li ghayrihi.

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Due to his ill understanding of this hadith, Ibn Taymiyyah claimed that it means that one is not allowed to travel except to those three mosques, the Aqsa Mosque, the Prophet's Mosque, and the Haram Mosque in Mecca. Based on that, he ruled that it is forbidden for one to travel to visit the grave of the Prophet. Ibn Taymiyyah's claim breached the consensus of all the scholars who preceded him.

The correct meaning of the hadith is, one ought not to travel to a mosque with the purpose of praying in it, except if one was traveling to one of these three mosques, the Aqsa Mosque, the Prophet's Mosque, and the Haram Mosque in Mecca. This is so because the reward of praying is multiplied in these three mosques compared to the reward of praying in other mosques. This is a merit specific for those three mosques and not for any other mosque.

What sheds clear light on the meaning of the hadith is another narration of the same hadith that explains the aforementioned one. Imam Ahmad narrated that the Prophet explicitly said, "One should not drive the animals in traveling towards a mosque with the purpose of praying in it, with the exception of the three mosques, the Aqsa Mosque, the Prophet's Mosque, and the Haram Mosque." This narration is very explicit in clarifying the meaning of the aforementioned hadith, and it is in compliance with the consensus of the nation, contrary to the false claim of Ibn Taymiyyah.

0: الحاكم حافظ الذهبي and others classified it as صحيح حديث. This hadith proves that traveling to visit the grave of the Prophet صلى الله عليه وسلم is not sinful. This is what Prophet Isa will do. By this, it is very clear that no weight should be given to the deviated claim of Ibn Taymiyyah.
1: Allah revealed Prophet Jesus as the messenger before Prophet Muhammad. He was one of the five best messengers of Allah, called Ulul Azm. Those with the high status, he was Jesus, the son of Maryam, the daughter of Imran, from the sons of Israel, Prophet

When one gets into the Prophet's mosque, one makes two optional rak'ahs to salute the mosque. Then one stands politely facing the grave of the Prophet, about 4 cubits away from the wall, lowering one's gaze and filling one's heart with love and respect for the Prophet. Then one says with a medium voice, "Assalamu alaykum ya Rasulallah, Assalamu alayka ya Nabiyallah," and the like. Then one makes as-salat ala al-Nabi, that is saying, "Sallallahu ala Muhammad."

Afterwards, one gets about one cubit to the right and says, "Assalamu alayka ya Aba Bakr as-Siddiq." Then one goes to where one stood and makes dua, asking Allah by the Prophet. One faces the Qibla and makes dua for oneself and for whomever one wishes. If anyone requested of one to convey one's salam to the Prophet, one says, "O Prophet of Allah, so-and-so gives you salam." Finally, dear brothers and sisters, we praise Allah, the Lord of the worlds. May Allah grant us the ability to perform Hajj and Umrah and visit our beloved Prophet Muhammad sallallahu alayhi wa sallam. 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

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May Allah reward them all for their good deeds. Statement number 47. Imam al-Tahawi says, "The slave must know that eternally Allah knew about every one of his creations prior to their existence. So Allah God destined that which he knew firmly and irreversibly. No one among his creations in his heavens and earth can contradict, postpone, annihilate, change, transform, decrease or increase any of it." Explanation. As previously mentioned, before creating the creations, Allah knew about them. Allah created them in accordance with His knowledge and will. No one can delay or prevent what Allah willed to happen from happening. Statement number 48. Imam al-Tahawi says, "This is among the obligations of faith and the fundamentals of knowing Allah and professing His oneness and His lordship. As Allah Ta'ala said in His book, in Surah Al-Furqan, ayah number 2, قال الله تعالى وخلق كل شيء فقدره تقديرا. This ayah means, Allah created and certainly destined everything. Allah Ta'ala said in Surah Al-Ahzab, ayah 38, قال الله تعالى وكان أمر الله قدرا مقدورا. It means, the creations of Allah are certainly by His destining. Explanation. Believing that everything happens according to Allah's will and knowledge and by His destining is one of the fundamental beliefs of the Muslim. This is portrayed in the aforementioned ayahs. Statement number 49. Imam al-Tahawi says, "Doomed is the one who becomes a disputer of Allah's destining and develops a corrupt heart to consider it. For he, by investigating the world of the unforeseen with his delusion, has sought a concealed secret and has become, by what he said about it, a sinful liar and a non-Muslim." Explanation. This is an explicit dispraise of the Mu'tazila, who claimed that matters take place different from what Allah willed. They claimed that Allah willed for the blasphemous to believe, but it did not happen. Moreover, they claimed that evil is created by people and not by Allah. Their deviance in this matter is a result of their methodology of relying only on their own opinion, while ignoring the religious texts. These people are sinful liars and deserve the severe, everlasting punishment prepared for them by Allah. And Allah knows best.

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1: Bismillah ar-Rahman ar-Rahim. Alhamdulillahi Rabbil Alameen. Wa sallallahu wa sallama ala Rasulillah. Wa ala alihi wa sahbihi wa mawalah. I start with the name of Allah. I praise Allah and thank Him. I ask Allah to raise the rank of Prophet Muhammad and to protect his Muslim nation from whatever he feared for his nation. We have been going through the history of mankind, specifically starting with Adam alayhi salam. And we talked about several prophets, the last of whom was Prophet Yusuf, Joseph, alayhi salam. We mentioned that his father Yaqub

And his father told him not to tell the dream to the other brothers, or else they may try to harm him. However, those jealous brothers knew of the dream. They conspired to hurt Yusuf. They threw him in a well. Later, when he left the well safely, they sold him as a slave. And then he was taken to Egypt, where the Aziz of Egypt, the treasurer named Potiphar, bought him and told his wife to take care of him. He was about 12 years old, that he would be useful to them and they may take him as a son. When Yusuf grew up as a very handsome young man, the lady of the house, Ra'il, she lusted for him. One day she closed the doors of her quarter and she wanted to have sexual intercourse with Yusuf. However, Yusuf, being a prophet of Allah, being a man who would become a prophet later after this incident, he was protected from committing such a foul act. He ran away from her. She chased him and tore his shirt from behind. The husband knew that Yusuf was running away from the wife, and he was innocent of attacking his wife. However, he told Yusuf to keep it quiet and not to tell others about it. Later, the women of the area blamed this wife called Ra'il for desiring Yusuf. She prepared a sitting where these women were having knives, and when they started cutting the fruits, she ordered that Yusuf go out. When they saw him, they were very astonished at his beauty, and they cut their hands. And this wife, this Ra'il, the wife of the Aziz, she said, unless Yusuf follows her orders and allows her to enjoy him, she would put him in prison. And Prophet Yusuf alayhi salam refused to do such an act, and she told her husband that Yusuf told people about the incident, and as a result, Yusuf, he was placed in the prison unjustly for several years. In the prison, the excellence of Prophet Yusuf was obvious to the inmates. He became trustworthy among them. They loved him. And of course, being a prophet of Allah, he started teaching people about Islam, telling them to worship Allah only, not to worship idols. And people got attached to him. Among these inmates were two, one who used to be the baker of the king, and another one who used to be in charge of the drinks for the king, if you want to call him butler. So these two people saw dreams, and they asked Yusuf to interpret their dreams for them. Yusuf told one of them, the baker, that he would be taken out of prison in 3 days, and that he would be crucified and be killed, and the birds would be eating from his head. And he told the one who was in charge of drinks that in 3 days the king will send after him, and he will get his job back to arrange for the drinks of the king. And he told him, when you see the king, tell him about my case, that I was placed in the prison unjustly,

0: so that I would be released. This person who was safe, the butler, he forgot when he got into the palace, got busy with his tasks, he forgot about Yusuf in the prison. And because of that, Yusuf alayhi salam had to stay for 7 more years before he was remembered. And this is how far we got in our last class. Inshallah, now we will continue from this point on. The author, may Allah have mercy on her, said, "The dreams of the king." One night, the king of Egypt saw two dreams that made him disturbed and scared. The king had seen 7 fat cows coming out from the side of the sea, being swallowed by 7 thin, weak cows. So he saw 7 fat cows being swallowed by 7 thin, weak cows. The king awoke, but then he slept again. And when he slept again, he saw 7 green wheat plants and 7 that were dry. So 7 green wheat plants and 7 dry wheat plants. He saw in the dreams, the second dream, that the 7 dry wheat plants also were swallowed. They swallowed the 7 green wheat plants. So we have 7 thin cows swallowing 7 fat cows and 7 dry wheat plants swallowing 7 green wheat plants. Two dreams seen by the king. And when he woke up, he was very disturbed by these two dreams and wanted to have someone who would explain or interpret those dreams for him. So he wanted someone who would reassure him about those dreams. He looked among his advisors. No one knew the interpretation of dreams. So when this happened, when the king was looking for someone to interpret his two dreams, the man who was safe, who left the prison and worked as the butler of the king, he remembered Yusuf. He remembered Joseph, alayhi salam. He said, "I can get you the interpretation of your dreams, but not because I know it, but send me to someone who knows the interpretation of dreams. Send me to him." And he asked that he would ask the king that he would be sent to prison to meet with Yusuf, alayhi salam. So the king ordered this butler to go and talk to Yusuf in his prison. He told Joseph, he told Yusuf the dreams of the king. And in turn, Prophet Yusuf alayhi salam interpreted these dreams. He said, now he is telling this butler, this person, the meaning of the two dreams of the king. So Prophet Yusuf said, "These two dreams mean that there will be 7 fertile years with rain and good crops." So there will come a time equivalent to 7 years during which there will be a lot of rain and people will have a lot of crops, good crops. He said, "You will plant every year in these 7 years. When you harvest, leave the wheat grains in the heads, except for the amount that you need for eating. By doing this, you will preserve the wheat store, the wheat that you have. So store this wheat that you are not using for eating. Then after those 7 years, there will come 7 years of infertility. So when there is drought and you cannot plant more wheat. So you will need to start eating the stored food. And you should eat first the oldest. The ones that you stored first, you start eating it first. Now, most of what you have stored will be consumed. After that, a year of rain will come, and the trees will bear fruits. You will squeeze the juice from these fruits. So again, the king had seen seven thin cows eating seven fat cows, and seven dry wheat plants eating seven green wheat plants. So Yusuf said that there will be seven good years of planting and crops. So take advantage of those 7 years and take some of the sweet for eating and keep the rest in the plant itself. Keep it in there, the wheat grains in the heads. Store those the sweet, and then when you get those years of infertility, then you should use the stored food one at a time, the oldest and the newest and so on, until those 7 years are gone, and then another year of fertility will come, everything will be fine. So he told them this is the meaning of the dream and what they should do. So he had the interpretation, and he had the plan to help these people go through the difficulties that they would be facing. So when this butler, when this person went back to the king and told him the interpretation that Yusuf alayhi salam gave, then this king felt that there was truth in what he was told, that this Joseph, the interpreter of the dream, was a true person. So he said, bring this man to me. He wanted to meet Yusuf alayhi salam. So the messenger went, messenger of the king went to Joseph, and he told him that the king wants to see you, so he's summoning you. At first, Joseph didn't want to go. He wanted to meet with the king only after the king knows of his innocence. So he wanted when he met with the king that already his innocence had been proven. So that's what his plan. So Yusuf told this messenger, this man who was sent by the king to summon him, he said, go back to your king and remind him of the story of the women who cut their hands. Have the king look into this story and know whether I was imprisoned rightfully or unrightfully. The king called these women who had cut their hands. Remember, we said that wife of Potiphar, she had prepared a sitting for them. She gave them sharp knives. And then when they were ready to cut the fruits, she ordered Yusuf to come out, and they cut their hands out of their astonishment at his beauty. And then Ra'il imprisoned Yusuf, means she told her husband that Yusuf had exposed her to the people, to the women and to the community by telling them about the incident that happened. And we know Yusuf did not say that, did not tell anybody. But anyway, he was put in prison. So Yusuf wanted the king to investigate what really happened with these women and to find out his innocence. So the king summoned these women, sent after them, and they were asked, what happened with Yusuf? What's the story with Yusuf? They said, we swear by God, we did not see any wrong thing from Yusuf. It means we didn't know about what happened between him and Ra'il from Yusuf. Yusuf did not tell us. We didn't know about what happened because Yusuf said something. Yusuf never told us. So he's clear of this accusation that led him to be thrown into prison. He did not do it. So they openly declared that Yusuf alayhi salam was clear of that false accusation. So now when this woman, Ra'il, the wife of the Aziz, of the treasurer, notice now that Joseph has been saved. His innocence is clear. Now the king likes him and he's important to the king. She confessed. She said, now the truth has appeared. Al-an, hashas al-haqq. And it sounds clearly. I tried to seduce Joseph, but he did not do anything to me. That he fasta'asam, as mentioned in Al-Quran. That he refused to respond to my cause of seduction. So now the king knew the truth about Joseph's matter and was convinced of his innocence. So, and this was, of course, exactly what Prophet Yusuf alayhi salam desired to happen. He wanted his innocence to be proven without any shred of doubt. So the king said, bring Yusuf to me, and he will be of benefit. Bring him to me, and he will be of benefit. So Joseph arrived. The king said, you have a high and deep-rooted status with us. Now you are settled with us. We trust you. We know that you're truthful. We have seen great manners from you, and you are trustworthy. So the king wanted Joseph to be close to him. Prophet Yusuf alayhi salam said, when the king said who wants to benefit from Yusuf, Yusuf alayhi salam immediately mentioned how he could be useful to the land. He said, اجعلني على خزائن الأرض. Make me the treasurer over the treasures of Egypt. Make me the person who is in charge of the sources, the resources, and the money of Egypt. And of course, Prophet Yusuf alayhi salam did not just offer himself to take this office out of desire for the office. Yusuf alayhi salam, he wanted to be in an office so high, it's like secretary of treasure, so that's he's in charge of the money. So he wanted to implement the rules of Islam while he was in that high office. He wanted to take advantage of running the money of the country, of the land, properly as per the rules of the religion. So he didn't want it just to show off, as some people do nowadays when they make themselves candidates for different positions. So Yusuf alayhi salam, of course, was qualified for such a position, because who was the treasurer at that time? The man who bought him and had him, you know, grow up in his own place. And he was in charge of the servants in the palace of that man. So he saw and learned from that man the requirements of this position. So because he was qualified, he said, let me do such a job and to be the treasurer of Egypt. So the king appointed him and removed Qutfir, the man who was a treasurer. And he was, as I've said, discharged of his position. Now, while in his power, this powerful position, Prophet Yusuf alayhi salam invited people to Islam in the land of Egypt. Many people accepted, and he was well loved by the people. Their love for Joseph increased when they saw how well he filled his position. He was a just person applying the rules of the religion. Even the king himself became a Muslim at the hands of Prophet Yusuf alayhi salam. And this is cited, this means we know that the king became a Muslim because Al-Imam Mujahid, the student of Ibn Abbas, is the one who mentioned that. So now, remember the dream? When those seven fertile years passed, they came. Joseph stored the wheat as he had advised the king to do. Remember, he said, you're going to have a lot of crops. So now you stored, you just use some of the wheat for your food, and he stored the rest to be used later. Then the 7 years of drought came, and to Egypt, and of course other areas. Now the drought was not peculiar to Egypt. It was also in other areas, and one of those areas was the area of Hashem, Palestine, Syria, Lebanon, and what's now known as Jordan. So all of that area of Hashem was affected by the drought as well. And of course, who was living in Hashem? Prophet Yaqub, Jacob, the father of Yusuf, and of course the family, the brothers and the rest of the family. So the word spread in the area of Hashem that in Egypt there was food available for people because they stored it, so it was available. And that this food was under the charge of a nice, kind treasurer. So a man who would be merciful with people. So when this news came, Prophet Yaqub sent his sons to Egypt to buy food. Because, you know, if you are in need, you find ways. So they heard that Egypt has that food, so they wanted to get it. So Prophet Yaqub, Jacob, sent his sons to buy food from Egypt. However, remember, we have Yusuf and Binyamin, Joseph and Benjamin from one mother, and 10 other sons from another mother, two wives of Prophet Jacob. So Yaqub alayhi salam kept Benjamin with him, Binyamin, and he sent the other sons to Egypt. So he told them to go and buy the food from Egypt. They, of course, those 10 brothers or sons, did not have the slightest idea that the treasurer was their brother Joseph alayhi salam. So when they came to Egypt, he recognized them, he knew them, but they did not recognize him. He presented himself in a way that he covered his most of his face with, you know, clothing, and when they looked, they could not, of course, recognize him. So he obscured his part of his face. He recognized them, but they did not. So Yusuf alayhi salam made his brothers very comfortable. And he talked with them. They got to tell him about, you know, that they had left behind a brother called Benjamin, and he's with their father. And then Yusuf alayhi salam encouraged, while talking with them, he encouraged them to come back. It means when they go back to their home, to come back to Egypt. So, and he said, why don't you bring your brother next time? He said, you know, go back to home, you know, get your food, and then bring your brother next time you come. We will give you food. You could see how good I am to you. I gave you the good quality food, and I gave you good price, etc. And he told them in one way that if they didn't bring their brother, they would not have food sold to them. So he made it clear to them in one way or another that unless you brought your brother that you left behind, this Benjamin, next time you come, you will not have food sold to you. So they bought the food, they paid for it, and when they were ready to go back home, Yusuf alayhi salam ordered his servants to put the money back in their luggage, whatever they paid for their food, to just be placed back into their luggage. And they did not know, of course. They returned, those brothers, went back to Hashem, to their father, and they told their father how this treasurer was, he asked to meet with Benjamin, with their brother Benjamin. He, the father was what? Reluctant. He said, how could I entrust you with Benjamin when I entrusted you before with Yusuf? And Yusuf did not return. In the past, you promised that you will take care of your brother Yusuf, and he did not return. How can I trust you again with his brother Binyamin or Benjamin? And They did not, of course, argue a lot. But when they opened their luggage, they found their money there. The money that they had paid was in their luggage. So they went back to their father and he said, "Oh, we have met the best of men. Send our brother with us so we can go to that man again, because he gave us money, our money back. So we shall protect our brother. We will bring the food to our people." So they started talking, you know, to their father to convince him to bring. They said, "We will gain one more animal load. If our brother comes with us, then we'll have another animal loaded with food. So we will gain one more load if he came with us." And Yaqub alayhi salam, he agreed to send Binyamin with them, but they had given him promises that they would protect him. And he said, "The only justification that you would not bring Binyamin or Benjamin back safely to me is that you are surrounded and you are overwhelmed by an enemy, so you cannot, you know, protect him anymore. This would be the only reason I would accept that Benjamin would not come back with you." And then he told them, he advised them, that when they go into Egypt, that they should not all enter from the same gate altogether, 10 sons. He told them, "Udkhulu min abwab mutafarriqa." Enter the Egypt from different gates, just single, not together. And of course, his point was so that they will be protected from the evil eye. You have 10, you know, brothers together coming with their handsome and so on. Some people may hit them with the evil eye. So Prophet Yaqub, their father Jacob, wanted to have them protected. So he told them to go away, to enter Egypt from different places, not all together. So they went back to Egypt with their brother Benjamin now. And when they saw Joseph, they showed him that they brought, made a point. "Oh, here's our brother that you asked for. He is with us." So Yusuf fed them and made them feel comfortable. And now they were to sleep, of course, at Joseph's house as guests. But Yusuf wanted to talk to Benjamin privately. So he arranged their sleeping situation in a way that he gave them mattresses that they would sleep in pairs. So they were 10 and Benjamin. So every two brothers would sleep together. Then Benjamin was left alone. He said, "Let him sleep with me. He's by himself. Let him come and sleep with me." So Benjamin was to sleep in the quarters of Joseph or Yusuf alayhi salam. So when they were together now, Yusuf and his brother Benjamin, Joseph managed to tell his brother, Yusuf alayhi salam managed to make Benjamin tell about, you know, his family affairs. And Benjamin told him that he used to have a brother called Yusuf, and he has not come back to his family yet. So, because what Benjamin thought that Yusuf had died, it's a long time, you know, has passed. So, when Benjamin talked about that he had a brother called Yusuf and he must have died because he never returned home, when he said that, then Yusuf alayhi salam revealed to Benjamin that he was his brother Yusuf. And of course, Benjamin was overjoyed with this disclosure, and they had plenty, of course, of things to discuss together, as they say, to make up for the time they had missed. And then, after some time passed, Yusuf alayhi salam loaded the camels of the brothers with food, and he put a cup that belongs to the king and it has jewels on it. He put it in the luggage of Benjamin. So now they are about to go back home. So they had the food that they bought, and they're going home. He, you know, sneaked in, if you want, a cup that belonged to the king. The king drinks from that cup, and it is expensive. It has jewels on it. So he put it in Benjamin's luggage, and he told his brother that, I'm putting it in your luggage. So after he told his brother, he put it there. So Benjamin knew the plan. So dealing with this cup in this way was not an infraction on the part of Joseph. Means his position allowed him to do such an act without his brother or his brothers being hurt as a result. He knew what he was doing. So when they were leaving, some servants noticed that that special cup of the king was missing. So they, you know, called out, you know, this cup is missing. And some of Joseph's servants, those who worked for him, went after those 11 brothers now that were sleeping in the one of those quarters. They said to them, you are thieves. Those servants called the brothers and told them, you are thieves. Joseph didn't tell the servants to tell them that. The servants acted on their own because the king's cup was missing. The brothers, of course, rejected this accusation because really they did not steal it. They don't know about it. They said, we didn't come to your land to commit evil. We did not come to commit evil in your land. Joseph then told them, what would be your punishment if you were liars? Means if we find that you have the cup, what would you suggest that you be punished? What would your punishment should be? He said, they said, you should take as a slave the person with whom you find the king's cup. So they told Joseph, look into our luggage. If you find this cup of the king in anyone's luggage, then that person, you take him as a slave. They suggested that. But that wasn't the punishment according to the law in Egypt. But they suggested that should happen. So they looked for the cup, of course. They started with the other brother's luggage. And then they got to Benjamin's. And then they found the cup in Benjamin's luggage. Of course, Yusuf alayhi salam was what testing his brothers to see what they would do, how would they react if such thing happened. And he wanted to give them a chance to prove themselves, because already what they hurt him before more than once, and he thought maybe they will be different this time. So he wanted to test them. According to the law of the king, if the cup was found in Benjamin's luggage, then he would be fined and would be beaten, not taken as a slave. But those brothers said, take him as a slave. If you find it in his luggage, take him as a slave. So when they found the cup in Benjamin's or Benjamin's luggage, they said, oh, if Benjamin has stolen, then also his brother before him, Joseph, has stolen. It means it's not strange that you found the cup in Benjamin's luggage. So he's a thief, just like his brother before, Yusuf was a thief. This is what they said. And so instead of defending their brother, they attacked two brothers at the same time. They attacked Benjamin, accused him that, oh, he's a thief. And his brother, Yusuf, before was a thief. So they spoke against two brothers instead of defending that one brother. So the brothers, of course, did not practice what thinking well of their brother Benjamin. Because, I mean, they know him well. They know that he was not a thief. If they rejected to be called, accused to be thieves, their brother should be also, you know, an honest person like them. But still, when they thought that Benjamin was caught, they said, okay, we're going to give him up. We're going to say he's a thief, just like his brother before was a thief. Because they could have just said, no, Benjamin would not do such an act. There must be a mistake. They defend him some way, but they did not do it. Now, what happened? Why did they, these people say, these 10 brothers of Yusuf, why did they say that Yusuf had stolen before Benjamin? So what was the real story? When Yusuf was young, small, he was with his aunt, who loved him very much. So his father left him with his aunt, and his aunt loved him very much. So Jacob wanted to take him back home. The aunt wanted to keep him. So she didn't want his father to take him from her. She planned something. She took some type of clothing. She took a certain article or item, and then she put it on Yusuf under his clothes. And then they, of course, the people who wanted that thing did not find it. And then they looked for it, and then somehow they found it on Yusuf under his clothing. Clear? Okay. So, in the rules at that time, revealed to Prophet Yaqub alayhi salam, the person who is a victim of robbery or thievery could keep the thief who stole from him as his own slave to work for him. So the aunt, what did she do? Because she supposedly, apparently, was the victim of Yusuf stealing from her, so she could keep him as a slave at her place to serve her. So she got her goal, which is to keep him at her place. Later, of course, after a while, she died, and then his father retrieved him. So that's why they say that Joseph has stolen, because of that story. Now, let me just make sure that we understand the act of Prophet Yusuf putting that cup in his brother's luggage when it's known that his brother will be what? Discovered, and then he would be punished somehow. Yusuf knew that his brother would not be punished according to the rules of the king. He will take care of it. Okay? So in no way Benjamin was under any danger of being taken unjustly, punished unjustly. Also, Yusuf did not call out that his brothers were thieves. The servants did that, because it would be a lie, and he knows about it. So a prophet of Allah, we know, would not, any prophet of Allah, Adam, Yusuf, Muhammad, Jesus, all prophets of Allah, do not commit blasphemy, do not commit enormous sins, and do not commit small sins that show the lawlessness of character. So Prophet Yusuf alayhi salatu wasalam did not commit any sinful deed in such a scheme. Now, these brothers realized that their brother Benjamin is not coming back with them. Now, according to them, they suggested that he would be kept as a slave, because he was, according to them, the thief. So now he's not going to come back home. So they asked Joseph, please set him free, set Benjamin free. Take one of us instead. But Prophet Yusuf said, you said that whoever is the thief can be kept as a slave. And the oldest brother, remember, they had what? Promised their father they would not leave him alone. He said, I shall not leave this area until my father permits me to leave, or Allah subhanahu wa ta'ala endows on me an excuse to leave. And then the other brothers went back to their father and told him about what had happened. So they went back to Asham, to Palestine, and they told him that Benjamin was found to have stolen such and such. So he was kept there. When this happened, of course, Yaqub alayhi salam, this father now felt what? Very sad, now losing another son. And as a result of this extreme sadness, he cried so much that he lost his sight. He lost his sight. Now, Prophet Yaqub had lost his sight before when he lost Joseph, but then he regained his sight. Okay? So temporarily he became blind when he lost his first son, Joseph. Now, again, when he lost Benjamin, then he cried a lot, and then he lost his sight. We should know that prophets do not have permanent blindness. Allah subhanahu wa ta'ala would not make a prophet permanently blind. This is one of their attributes, that they never have permanent blindness. Temporary blindness may happen, just like Prophet Yaqub's case. So, when the sons saw their father crying again, this time due to the loss of Benjamin, they showed their harshness to their father. I mean, you see your father crying out of sadness for the loss of a son, you're expected to do what? To console him, to help him, you know, deal with the affliction. They did the opposite. They were harsh with their father. They told him, are you going to get extremely sad now, just like you did when you lost Joseph? Jacob told them to go back and get news about their brother Benjamin and not to lose hope of God's mercy. He told them, "Tahassasu min akhikum," means go and find out about your brother and don't be despair of Allah's mercy. وَلَا تَيْأَسُوا مِنْ رَوْحِ اللَّهِ. All of this is mentioned in the Quran in Surah Yusuf. Inshallah, next time we'll continue, inshallah, to tell more of the story of Prophet Yusuf alayhi salam. 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

0: 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Praise be to Allah, the Lord of the worlds. And I ask Allah, tabaraka wa ta'ala, to raise the rank of my master Muhammad, sallallahu alayhi wa sallam, and to protect his nation from what he alayhi salatu wa sallam feared for it. I remind myself, as I remind everyone listening to this Islamic knowledge, to correct their intentions for the sake of Allah, tabaraka wa ta'ala. Thereafter, specifically, we will be speaking about the four best companions of the Messenger of Allah sallallahu alayhi wa sallam, namely Abu Bakr as-Siddiq, Umar ibn al-Khattab, Uthman ibn Affan, and Ali ibn Abi Talib, may Allah raise their rank. And we will be hearing some of their stories, some of the virtuous actions that they did, so that we would learn from that and be able to implement that. So, starting with the first and the best of the companions, Abu Bakr as-Siddiq, whose name was Abdullah, the son of Uthman, Abdullah, the son of Abi Quhafa. He was a caliph for the period of 2 years, 3 months, and 10 days. And today he is more known amongst the people as Abu Bakr as-Siddiq. So, Haj Bilal, are you able to tell us a bit more about Abu Bakr as-Siddiq? May Allah raise his rank.
1: بسم الله والحمد لله والصلاة والسلام على رسول الله. As a reminder, we do want to look at the great people, such as the four خلفاء الراشدين, and look at how they became such great people, so that we can, inshallah ta'ala, follow in their footsteps, instead of people, especially the

0: 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He supported the Prophet صلى الله عليه وسلم, and he supported the da'wah of the Prophet صلى الله عليه وسلم, the da'wah of Islam. And he used himself, his body, to help out, and he also used his money. So the Prophet صلى الله عليه وسلم, he said, ما نفعني مال قط ما نفعني مال أبي بكر, which means I did not benefit from any wealth as I did from Abu Bakr رضي الله عنه. Abu Bakr al-Siddiq, he, as you know, he used his money to help the weak amongst the Muslims, such as the slave Bilal al-Habashi رضي الله عنه. Abu Bakr al-Siddiq, when he saw what our master Bilal al-Habashi رضي الله عنه was going through in terms of torture, he paid money for his release. So he paid money to his owner so that he would release him, set him free, رضي الله عنه. And much, much more. Abu Bakr al-Siddiq رضي الله عنه, he used to be very generous and this is something to bear in mind. يعني, we hope that you also use examples of and get ideas of how to get the reward, increase your reward in terms of the good deeds. And one of the good things we learn from these companions of the Prophet sallallahu alaihi wasallam is that they used to donate a lot. And as did the Prophet sallallahu alaihi wasallam, he used to be extremely generous and sallallahu alaihi wasallam. So Abu Bakr al-Siddiq also followed in the footsteps of the Prophet sallallahu alaihi wasallam, and he was like that. He used to spend a lot of money to support the da'wah, inshallah. So sadaqah is a very good thing for a person to do.
1: Hajj Bilal, before Abu Bakr radiyallahu anhu died, he gave a decree that Umar ibn al-Khattab, he would be the caliph after him. And the Muslims, they pledged allegiance. Umar thereafter became the caliph, and he ruled with justice and the truth. And as a result of his efforts, Islam spread and many conquests were achieved. Amongst them, even Baytul Maqdis, Jerusalem, Islam entered into this land. And we know that Umar ibn al-Khattab radiyallahu anhu was stern and strong to the point that the Prophet alayhi salatu wasalam mentioned in the hadith that the devil would not find Umar on a path except the devil took another path. Mm-hmm. He took another path. Despite the fact Umar being strong and fierce, this did not negate that he was humble and soft at heart when it was in relation to the Muslims. He was compassionate towards the Muslims. Can you tell us something about this, something about Umar ibn al-Khattab radiyallahu anhu, some of the things that he did whilst he was a caliph and the like?
0: Umar ibn al-Khattab radiyallahu anhu, he is another great role model for us to, and looking at his seerah, as you know, the time does not permit us to go through the full details of the seerah of these great companions. But as you know, Umar ibn al-Khattab radiyallahu anhu, although he was the Khalifa, the ruler of the Muslims, he was extremely humble. And it was reported that he would carry on his back, Umar ibn al-Khattab, flour and other food to the orphans that are struck with poverty and distress, radiyallahu anhu. He did not, when he knew about the situation of some of those people, he carried it himself. This is how humble he was, radiyallahu anhu. And as you know, Umar radiyallahu anhu also was extremely humble. And in terms of

0: in terms of his strong character, he was extremely strong in terms of character. But in terms of the rules of the religion, he would apply them. You probably have heard of the story of the woman and the mahr. Once Umar ibn al-Khattab radiallahu anhu, he was talking about the mahr. He was mentioning, he was speaking to the people, and that was after the death of Prophet Muhammad sallallahu alayhi wa sallam, and in his khilafah. And you can imagine the scene. You know, he is the khalifa of the Muslims, he is the ruler. If you want people, yani nowadays the king, the ruler of the Muslims. He was talking about the dowry, the mahr. And he was telling people that is not to increase in the dowry beyond a particular point. And then a woman corrected him. One of the women who heard him, she said to him, "What means you have no right to do this, O commander of the believers, yani Amir al-Mu'mineen." And then she gave him the proof. From the verse of the Quran, Allah subhanahu wa ta'ala qala fi al-Quran al-Kareem, وَأَتَيْتُمْ إِحْدَاهُنَّ قِنْطَارًا فَلَا تَأْخُذُوا مِنْهُ شَيْئًا. So she gave him the proof. You know, that is, if a father wants to increase in the dowry of his daughter without a cap, don't cap it. So when he heard that and he heard the proof from the Quran, Umar radiallahu anhu, he went back and he said to the people, after he recognized his mistake, he said to them, the woman, what means the woman is right, and Umar made a mistake. And what do we learn from this? We learn humbleness. And we should be like that amongst each other, because the best of the creation, Muhammad sallallahu alayhi wasallam, was humble. So I remind you and myself, if Allah subhanahu wa ta'ala gave you lots of sustenance, lots of money and the like, do bear in mind that there are those who have less than you. So take that into consideration. And inshallah ta'ala, humble yourself for the sake of Allah subhanahu wa ta'ala, as Umar was, and as Abu Bakr was, and Uthman was, and Ali radiallahu anhu.
1: May Allah raise the rank of Umar. After Umar, Hajj Bilal, the caliph was Uthman ibn Affan. And Uthman ibn Affan was known for his generosity, and he was also known by the title of Dhun-Nurayn, which literally means the possessor of the two lights. And
0: I'm going to ask you, why was he known as Dhun-Nurayn?
1: This wasn't part of this.
0: This wasn't that. This was not prepared. Was I'm testing him now, mashallah.
1: Because he married two daughters of the Prophet alayhi salatu
0: sallallahu alayhi wasallam.
1: Two daughters of the Messenger of Allah sallallahu alayhi wasallam, the possessor of the two lights. He married one of the daughters of the Prophet alayhi salatu wasallam. And after she died, he married another daughter of the Messenger of Allah. So he became known as Dhun-Nurayn, which means the possessor of the two lights. And the greatness of his character, Uthman ibn Affan, was illustrated by the Prophet alayhi salatu wasalam, and described by the Prophet alayhi salatu wasalam as him being a modest man. To the point, the Prophet alayhi salatu wasalam mentioned, it was mentioned in the hadith of Aisha. Aisha said to the Prophet alayhi salatu wasalam, "O Messenger of Allah, Abu Bakr and Umar came in and you did not move. And when Uthman entered, you moved and arranged your clothes." So the Prophet alayhi salatu wasalam, he said to her, "Ala astahi min rajulin tastahi minhu al-malaika," which means, "O Aisha, should I not feel shy in front of a man, in the presence of a man whom the angels of Allah feel shy in the presence of?" So Uthman ibn Affan was known for his great character. But inshallah, Bilal, if you can tell us something about his generosity, something about the life of Uthman ibn Affan, some things that he did that we can benefit from?
0: Inshallah ta'ala, I'd like to mention two brief things. Yani, as I said, the biographies of these great companions, it will take a lot of time to be able to mention all their virtues. But in terms of what we are referring to here, the good deeds, as you know, it is very, very rewardable to recite the Quran. This is amongst the good deeds that a person can do. But I remind you and myself that in terms of reviving the Quran, a person needs to learn how to recite it properly. Uthman radiallahu anhu, it was said that he would recite the entire Quran in one rak'ah, subhanallah. And according to Ibn Umar radiyallahu anhuma, the first part of verse 9 of Surah Az-Zumar was about Uthman ibn Affan, actually, radiyallahu anhu. 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This verse talks about the acts, a person who does the acts of obedience, that is, they pray at night, they do prostration, and they are fearing the punishment of Allah subhanahu wa ta'ala and hopeful for the mercy of Allah subhanahu wa ta'ala. And this was the example of, from the example of Uthman radiallahu anhu. And also the second thing I do want to mention is what Shurahbil, son of Muslim, said. He said what means, as the commander of the believers, Uthman, yani Amir al-Mu'mineen, Uthman radiallahu anhu, used to feed the poor with food that was meant for him, yani for him, and someone of his status, someone like him as a king, if you want, the status of a king, because he was the ruler of the Muslims. He used to give that to the people and then return home and feed on vinegar and oil. Subhanallah. This shows his detachment to this world, to this to this dunya and the pleasures of this dunya. Radiallahu anhu.
1: Allah raises rank. Subhanallah. The whole Quran in one rak'ah.
0: MashaAllah.
1: And some of us, or some people, they live a lifetime and they never finish reciting the whole Quran.
0: Yeah, subhanallah.
1: And finally, our beloved Ali ibn Abi Talib, may Allah raise his rank, who was the first boy to embrace Islam. And he was married, the Prophet alayhi salatu wasalam married his daughter Fatima to him. He married his daughter to him. He was known for his detachment from this world. He was known for his virtuous actions, his courage. So can you tell us a bit about Ali ibn Abi Talib, if you can mention as well the story of why he was called Abu Turab, Turab referring to soil.
0: The story behind this name is actually a notable one. The Messenger of Allah, Prophet Muhammad sallallahu alayhi wa sallam, once came to Fatima radiallahu anha, and he was asking for Ali. So she told him that he was lying down in the mosque. The Prophet sallallahu alayhi wa sallam went to him and found that his dress had dropped off his back, revealing the earth soil on Ali radiallahu anhu, on Ali's back radiallahu anhu. So the Prophet sallallahu alayhi wa sallam, he started to brush the earth soil, yani at-turab, from off the back of Ali radiallahu anhu, and he said to him, sit up, Abu Turab. Subhanallah. You can imagine the scene. Yeah. So Fatima radiallahu anha said, what means, I swear by Allah that no one had called him by this name except for the Messenger of Allah sallallahu alayhi wa sallam, and I swear by Allah that it was the most beloved name to him. Subhanallah, radiyallahu anhu.
1: Ya Allah,
0: Ameen. And as you know, yani, I do want to mention also Ali radiyallahu anhu, he was very, very knowledgeable in the religion. and he was very detached from this world in terms of zahid, and he was very brave. It's enough to say that he was amongst those who were accepted by Allah subhanahu wa ta'ala, as what we're going to mention now, that as came in the hadith narrated by him, that the Messenger of Allah sallallahu alayhi wa sallam said, "I will teach you a word." The Prophet was speaking to Ali radiallahu anhu, and he said to him, "I will teach you a word," a statement, "that if you were to say them, these words, if you were to say them, you would be forgiven. And truly you are forgiven." What were these words? And this is something to benefit from, inshaAllah ta'ala, as dhikr. The Prophet sallallahu alayhi wa sallam taught him to say, "La ilaha illallah al-ali al-azim. La ilaha illallah al-halimul kareem. La ilaha illallah subhanallah Rabbil Arshil Azim." I do want to mention just a little bit about the meaning of this great statement, this great dhikr that the Prophet sallallahu alayhi wa sallam mentioned. La ilaha illallah, there is no God except for Allah subhanahu wa ta'ala. Nothing deserves to be worshipped except for Allah subhanahu wa ta'ala. Al Azim, the one who is great in status. He's greater than any of the creations in terms of status. Allah subhanahu wa ta'ala. La ilaha illallah al-halimul kareem. Allah subhanahu wa ta'ala is al-kareem, the one who's most generous. Allah ta'ala gave us so many endowments. Subhanallah. And you see, subhanallah, sometimes a person sins against Allah subhanahu wa ta'ala, and Allah subhanahu wa ta'ala accepts that person's repentance and bestows upon him from the endowments. Allah subhanahu wa ta'ala is kareem. La ilaha illallah subhanallah Rabbil Arshil Azim. Subhanallah, it means I clear Allah subhanahu wa ta'ala from all non-befitting attributes. Rabb al-Arsh Al-Azim, the Lord of Al-Arsh, the great Arsh, that is the throne, that the one that Allah subhanahu wa ta'ala, the thing that Allah subhanahu wa ta'ala created as a sign of his great power. As Ali radiallahu anhu said in meaning, that Allah subhanahu wa ta'ala created Al-Arsh as a sign of his great power, and he did not take it as a place for himself to sit. Allah ta'ala is clear from that. And this I'll say the dhikr again if you haven't managed to note it down. La ilaha illallah al-aliyyul azim. La ilaha illallah al-halimul kareem. La ilaha illallah subhanallah Rabbil Arshil Azim. And we can say a lot more about Ali radiallahu anhu, as we said.
1: And by that we would have finished speaking about these four companions of the Messenger of Allah. Something off topic, not to do with these four, but Abu Huraira. We said that Abu Turab, he was called Abu Turab because of the story of Prophet Muhammad alayhi salatu wasalam and the soil and the like. So the Prophet called him Abu Turab. What about Abu Huraira, this famous companion who dedicated his life, and he spent years with the Prophet alayhi salatu wasalam in dedication to knowledge, and many of the hadiths of the Prophet are narrated through his route. Why was he called Abu Huraira?
0: Abu Huraira radiallahu anhu, he once had a hirra, a cat in his sleeve, and the Prophet sallallahu alayhi wasallam saw that. So from that he called him Abu Huraira radiallahu anhu when he saw that. And you can imagine, when the Prophet alayhi salatu wasalam gives you a nickname like that, a title like that, I would personally, if I was alive then, I would personally treasure it. Subhanallah, yeah, definitely. Barakallahu bikum.
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Praise be to Allah, the Lord of the worlds. To Allah Ta'ala belong the endowments befitting perfection and commendations. We ask Allah Ta'ala to raise the rank of Prophet Muhammad sallallahu alayhi wa sallam and to protect his nation from that which he fears for it. Dear brothers and sisters, the belief that Allah Ta'ala exists without a place is the creed of the Messenger of Allah sallallahu alayhi wa sallam, the Sahaba, companions, and those who graciously followed them. And it shall so be until the Day of Judgment. The proof of this precious statement is what Allah Ta'ala said in the Holy Quran in Surah Ash-Shura, Ayah 11, لَيْسَ كَمِثْلِهِ شَيْءٍ وَهُوَ السَّمِيعُ الْبَصِيرُ, which means there is absolutely nothing like Allah whatsoever, and He has the attributes of hearing and seeing. This ayah absolutely clears Allah of resembling the creations. It comprises that Allah Ta'ala is absolutely different from the creations in the self, attributes, and creating. Hence, it shows that Allah Ta'ala exists without a place, because whatever exists in a place is by nature that is composed of particles, that is, it is a body occupying a space. Allah Ta'ala is clear of occupying spaces. Al-Bukhari, Al-Bayhaqi, and Ibn al-Jarud related that the Prophet sallallahu alayhi wa sallam said, كَانَ اللَّهُ وَلَمْ يَكُنْ شَيْءٌ غَيْرُهُ, which means Allah Ta'ala is eternally existent and nothing else existed. This hadith proves that only Allah Ta'ala existed without a beginning, that is, before creating any of the creation. There was nothing with Allah, no place, no space, no sky, no earth, no light, and no darkness. It is determined in the rule

rules of the religion and the judgments of the sound mind that Allah Ta'ala, the Exalted, does not change. Hence, it is impossible that after having been existing without a place, Allah will change and dwell in a place, because this is a development. The development is a sign of needing others, and the one who needs others is not God. Imam Abu Mansur al-Baghdadi related in his book Al-Farq Bayn al-Firaq that Imam Ali, the fourth of the caliphs, may Allah Ta'ala reward his deed, said, كان الله ولا مكان وهو الآن على ما عليه كان, which means Allah Ta'ala eternally existent and there was no place, and he now is as he was, that is, without a place. Imam Abu Hanifa, who is one of the authorities of As-Salaf, said in his book Al-Fiqh Al-Absat, Allah Ta'ala existed eternally and there was no place. He existed before creating the creation. He existed and there was no place, creation or thing. He is the creator of everything. Al-Imam Al-Hafiz Al-Bayhaqi said in his book Al-Asma' Wa-Sifat, what was mentioned towards the end of the hadith is an evidence for negating that Allah has a place and negating that the slave is alike to Allah. Allah Ta'ala is al-Zahir, hence it is valid to know about Him by proofs. Allah Ta'ala is al-Batin, hence it is invalid that He dwells in a place. Al-Bayhaqi also said, some of our companions used as a proof to refute attributing the place to Allah the saying of the Prophet sallallahu alaihi wasallam, you are al-Zahir and there is nothing above you. You are al-Batin and there is nothing underneath you. Therefore, if there is nothing above him and nothing underneath him, he is not in a place. Imam Ahmad ibn Salama Abu Ja'far al-Tahawi, who was born in the year 237 after the Hijrah, the immigration of the Prophet, he wrote a very famous book called Al-Aqidah al-Tahawiyyah. He mentioned that the content of his book is an explanation of the creed of Ahl-Sunnah wal-Jama'ah, which is the creed of Imam Abu Hanifa, who died in the year 150 after the Hijrah, and his two companions, Imam Abu Yusuf al-Qadi and Imam Muhammad ibn al-Hasan al-Shaybani and others. He said in his book, تعالى يعني الله عن الحدود والغايات والأركان والأعضاء والأدوات لا تحويه الجهات الست كسائر المبتدعات, which means Allah Ta'ala is supremely clear of all boundaries, extremes, sides, organs and instruments. The six directions do not contain Him, for these are attributed to all created things. Such is the saying of Imam Abu Ja'far, which is among the heads of Salaf. Abu Ja'far explicitly stated that Allah Ta'ala is clear of being contained by the six directions. The six directions are above, below, ahead, behind, right, and left. The linguist and scholar of hadith, Imam Muhammad Murtada al-Zabidi, narrated by a continuous chain from himself back to Imam Zainul Abideen, Ibn al-Husayn ibn Ali ibn Abi Talib, who was among the best of Salaf, who earned the title of As-Sajjad, that is, the one who prays a lot, that Zainul Abideen in his treatise
الصحيفة السجادية said about Allah, سبحانك أنت الله الذي لا يحويك مكان, which means, O Allah, you are clear of all imperfection. You are Allah, the one who no place contains him. He also said, سبحانك أنت الله الذي لست بمحدود, which means, O Allah, you are clear of all imperfection. You are Allah, the one who is not within boundaries. In the explanation of Al-Bukhari, Al-Hafiz ibn Hajar Al-Asqalani said, the fact that the two directions above and below are impossible to be attributes of Allah does not necessitate that Allah Ta'ala would not be attributed with aboveness, because attributing aboveness to Allah is a matter of status and impossibility lies in it being physical. The Hanafi scholar Zainuddin ibn Nujaym in his book Al-Bahru al-Ra'iq said, whoever says it is possible for Allah to do a doing which has no wisdom exits Islam. Moreover, one exits Islam by affirming a place to Allah, the Exalted. Imam Ahmad al-Rifa'i al-Kabir, who lived around the year 600 after the Hijrah, said, غاية المعرفة بالله الإيقان بوجوده تعالى بلا كيف ولا مكان, which means the ultimate knowledge about Allah is to be certain that Allah Ta'ala exists without a how or a place. Imam Muhammad ibn Hiba al-Makki wrote a book called حدائق الفصول وجواهر العقول. It came to be known as العقيدة الصلاحية after he gave it as a gift to Sultan صلاح الدين الأيوبي, which ordered that this book be taught to the children in schools and broadcast from the top of minarets. In his book he said, قد كان موجودا ولا مكانا وحكمه الآن على ما كان, which means Allah Ta'ala eternally existent and there was no place, and the judgment about his existence now is that he is as he was, that is without a place. Imam Ja'far al-Sadiq said, he who claims that Allah Ta'ala is in something or on something or from something exits Islam, because if he was in something he would be contained, and if he was on something he would be carried, and if he was from something he would be a creature. Shaykh Abdul Ghani al-Nablusi said, he who believes that Allah Ta'ala fills the heavens and earth, or that he is a body sitting above the arsh, which is ceiling of paradise, the throne, exits Islam. Imam Fakhruddin ibn Asakir said in his Aqeedah, Allah Ta'ala existed before the creation. He does not have a before or an after, an above or a below, a right or a left, an ahead or a behind, a whole or a part. It must not be said, when was he, where was he, or how was he? Allah Ta'ala exists without a place. He created the universe and willed for the existence of time. He is not bound by time or designated with place. Imam Abu Sulaiman al-Khattabi said, what is obligatory upon us and upon every Muslim to know is that our Lord Allah has no shape or form, because the shape has a how, and how does not apply to Allah
or his attributes. Know beyond doubt that the question how, kaif, does not apply to Allah. How is a question related to shapes, bodies, places, depths, and dimensions. Allah Ta'ala is clear of all such attributes. Also, be firm that it is invalid to say about Allah, but we do not know how, because in essence, it falsely indicates that Allah Ta'ala has a color, shape, dimensions, body, and place. But one is simply ignorant of its how. Imam al-Ghazali said, Allah Ta'ala, the Exalted, existed eternally and there was no place. He is not a body, jawhar, indivisible particle, or bodily property, and he is not on a place or in a place. All of these sayings show that attributing the physical aboveness and the place to Allah is contrary to the Quran, Hadith, Ijma', scholarly consensus of the scholars of Islam, and intellectual proof. The intellectual proof that Allah Ta'ala exists without a place lies in the fact that Allah Ta'ala has the attributes of perfection. Needing others is not an attribute of perfection. The one who occupies place needs that place. The one who needs others, whether it is a place or any other creation, is not God. Moreover, as the mind determines that Allah Ta'ala existed without a place before creating places, the mind also determines that after Allah created the places, He still exists without a place. The scholars of Islam, like Imam Ahmad al-Rifa'i, determined that lifting the hands and faces towards the sky when performing dua, supplication, is because the heavens are the qibla of dua, just as the Kaaba is the qibla of salah. From the heavens, the mercies and blessings of Allah descend. Hence, it is clear for the one who seeks the truth that the saying that Allah Ta'ala exists without a place is what complies with the Quran, Hadith, saying of the Prophet, Ijma', and the criteria of the sound intellect. Be firm and certain that before creating places, Allah, who created everything, places, and everything else, existed without a place. And after creating places, Allah Ta'ala still exists without a place. Imam Abu Mansur al-Baghdadi related that Imam Ali ibn Abi Talib, the fourth caliph, said, إِنَّ اللَّهَ خَلَقَ الْعَرْشَ إِظْهَارًا لِقُدْرَتِهِ وَلَمْ يَتَّخِذْهُ مَكَانًا لِذَاتِهِ, which means Allah Ta'ala created the arsh as an indication of His power and did not take it as a place for Himself. Imam Abu Hanifa said in his book Al-Wasiyyah, and He, meaning Allah, is the preserver of the arsh and everything else without needing them. For had He been in need, He would not have the power to create, manage, and preserve the world. Moreover, had He, meaning Allah, been in a place needing to sit and rest before creating the arsh, where was Allah? That is, the question, where was Allah, would have applied to Him, which is impossible. Also, Imam Abu Hanifa, in his book Al-Fiqh al-Absat, said, Allah Ta'ala, eternally existent, and there was no place. He existed before creating the creation. He existed, and there wasn't a place, creation, or thing. And He, Allah, is the creator of everything. In his book, Ihya'u Ulum al-Din, Al-Imam al-Ghazali said,
places do not contain Allah, nor do their directions, earth or heavens. He is attributed with an istiwa over the arsh, as he said in the Holy Quran, with the meaning that he willed, and not as what people may delude. It is an istiwa which is clear of touching, resting, holding, moving, and containment. The arsh does not carry Allah, but rather the arsh and those who carry it are all carried by Allah's power, and they are subjugated to Him. He is above the arsh, the heavens, and everything in status, with an aboveness that does not give Him proximity to the arsh or the heavens, as it does not give Him farness from earth. He is higher in status than everything, higher in status than the arsh and the heavens, as He is higher in status than earth and the rest of the creation. Allahumma innaka afu tuhibbul afwa fa'afu anna. O Allah, You are the One who forgives a great amount, and You accept forgiveness, so forgive us. And Allah Ta'ala knows best.

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2: 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All praise is due to Allah, and may Allah raise the rank of Prophet Muhammad, peace be upon him, and protect his nation from that which he fears for them. Dear brothers and sisters in Islam, let us first have the proper intention in our hearts to attend the lesson for the obedience of Allah subhanahu wa ta'ala. In the hadith, the Prophet sallallahu alaihi wasallam mentioned that there is an organ in the body. When healthy, the whole body will be healthy. And when it is not like that, the whole body will be corrupted. And that place is the heart. The heart is the prince of the organs. If your heart is healthy, the whole body will be healthy. If your heart is corrupted, then the whole body will be corrupted. That's why one has to give his heart a great attention, to make sure that his heart is always healthy. When I say healthy, we're not talking about the normal diseases. A person would have some problems in his heart,

to put in your heart. And there are certain matters as well that you have to get rid of. That's why we call them the obligations of the heart and the sins of the heart. The obligations of the heart must exist in your heart, must be there at all times. However, the sins of the heart, you must get rid of them. You cannot keep them in your heart, because those are the actual diseases that will corrupt and destroy your heart. And when your heart gets destroyed and corrupted, your whole body will be corrupted. Because the scholar said, the heart is the prince of the organs. It's the prince of the organs. If that is healthy, your whole body will be healthy. Otherwise, your whole body will not be well. That's why it's very important to give your heart a great attention and maintain your heart. As when you have a car and you maintain your car. Every now and then, you check up on your car, you make maintenance for it to make sure it's always healthy and it's not gonna put you down on the road. Your heart is more important than your car. It's more important than your house, than your work. If you maintain your heart and you make sure that your heart is healthy all the time, your whole body will be healthy all the time. That's why the Prophet sallallahu alaihi wasallam said in the hadith that there is a peace in the body. When healthy, the whole body will be healthy. But when corrupted, the whole body will be corrupted. And that peace is the heart. So what should you keep in your heart? And what should you get rid of? You should keep in your heart the matters that Allah ordered you to keep in your heart. And we call them the obligations of the heart. And you have to get rid of the sins of the heart, because those are the diseases that will damage and destroy your heart. Now, to talk about the obligations and the sins, we need sessions. However, we chose for tonight's lesson to talk about one of the obligations of the heart, which is the reliance on Allah subhanahu wa ta'ala. The genuine reliance on Allah subhanahu wa ta'ala. When you rely on Allah azza wa jal, what does that mean? If you have a genuine reliance on Allah subhanahu wa ta'ala, that means you have the firm belief in your heart that the creator of benefit and harm is Allah subhanahu wa ta'ala. That's the genuine reliance on Allah. When you have it in your heart, you keep at all times this passing on your heart that the creator of benefit and harm is Allah subhanahu wa ta'ala. That means, as the Prophet sallallahu alaihi wasallam said in the hadith to his cousin, he said to him, know that if the whole nation have come together to benefit you with something, they won't be able to unless it's something that Allah willed for you to get. And if the whole nation have come together to harm you with something, they won't be able to unless it's something that Allah had willed for you to be inflicted with. This is the belief of the Muslim, that the creator of benefit and harm is Allah subhanahu wa ta'ala. When you have that belief in your heart, and based on this firm belief in your heart that Allah is the creator of benefit and harm, based on that you have genuine reliance on Allah subhanahu wa ta'ala, then the worldly matters will be very easy.

0: easy. You won't panic in your life. You won't get worried about your future. Because you always remember that any benefit that would come to you, it's something that Allah willed for you to get. And any harm that will be inflicted upon you, it's something that Allah subhanahu wa ta'ala had willed for you to be inflicted with in this life. No one can stop it. No one can prevent it from happening. No one can push it away or delay it or postpone it. If Allah had willed for you to be inflicted with a calamity or a disease or an infliction in this life, you will be inflicted with that calamity or hardship or any other problem. No one can defeat the will of Allah subhanahu wa ta'ala. No one can delay what Allah subhanahu wa ta'ala willed for it to happen at its specific time. No one can delay it one moment. Even when you breathe in this life, your breath is counted. Every time you take a breath, it's like a countdown. Now, people usually are optimistic in other ways. Some of them every year, on their birthday, they get very excited. They say, now I'm 21, now I'm 22, now I'm 25. 40, they get very excited, but they forget something very important, that every birthday that comes, that means you are closer to death one year. You're getting closer and closer to your grave, to your death. That's why you need to reflect and think about what you have prepared for the hereafter. You would think about 1 year passed, what did I do during this year for my hereafter? To be a winner in the hereafter, not to be a loser in the hereafter. That's what we call reflection. You think about what you have done during that year and think about your future. Try to make this year better than the previous one. The wise person is the one who tries to make his day better than his yesterday and his tomorrow better than his day. That's a wise person. So, to have genuine reliance on Allah subhanahu wa ta'ala would make you rely on Allah in all occasions and all cases. Whether you want to achieve something that would bring happiness to you, or you are inflicted with a calamity or a hardship, you rely on Allah subhanahu wa ta'ala. So if you are facing a problem, you rely on who? Allah. You rely on who? Allah. If you are inflicted with a calamity, you rely on who? Allah. If you are sick and you want to be cured, you rely on who? Allah, because you know Allah is the creator of the cure. Allah is the creator of the benefit. And no one can relieve that hardship except Allah subhanahu wa ta'ala. No one can cure you except Allah subhanahu wa ta'ala. A human being can do nothing to you. He's a human being like you. He gets hungry, he gets thirsty, he gets tired. He needs someone to help him. That's why when you have genuine reliance on Allah subhanahu wa ta'ala, if you have a problem, if you are inflicted with a disease, or you have a problem with your wife, you have a problem with your husband, then you rely on Allah and you do not go to the sorcerers and the fortune tellers to get some help from them. The Prophet sallallahu alaihi wasallam in the hadith warned against going to the sorcerers to ask them to make witchcraft, sorcery. And there's no difference between making witchcraft and sorcery to make a couple love each other or hate each other. No difference. In both cases, it's forbidden, it's haram. And the Prophet sallallahu alaihi wasallam in the hadith counted sorcery as one of the seven destructive sins, the deadly sins. And those are major sins. Sorcery is one of them. And the minimum about dealing with sorcery and witchcraft is to say it's a major sin. That's the minimum. But in some cases, in order for sorcery to be conducted, the devil would order that sorcerer to commit blasphemy, such as to make prostration to the sun or to the moon or to the devil. وَعَيَّازُ بِاللَّهِ تَعَالَى. That one, it becomes blasphemy. But the minimum is, it's a major sin. The Prophet sallallahu alaihi wasallam said, لَيْسَ مِنَّا مَنْ سَحَرَ أَوْ سُحِرَ لَهُمْ أَوْ تَكَهَّنَ أَوْ تُكُهِّنَ لَهُمْ. Meaning one would be classified as an enormous sinner if he goes to a sorcerer and asks that sorcerer to make sorcery for him. And the one who is dealing with sorcery as well, that's the sorcerer himself, is an enormous sinner as well. And also the one who goes to a fortune teller to ask him about his future, to tell him, I want to know if I take that position, that would be good for me or not. I want to know if I want to marry that girl, if that's good for me or not. They go to fortune tellers to tell them about the future. That's a major sin as well. And the Prophet sallallahu alaihi wasallam said in the hadith, من أتى عرافا أو كاهنا فسأله عن شيء لم تقبل له صلاة أربعين ليلة. Whoever goes to a fortune teller or the soothsayer to ask him about something, just for asking, then his prayer will be without rewards for 40 days. Every prayer he prays, whether an obligatory prayer or optional prayer, will be without rewards for 40 days. He still has to pray Zuhr, he still has to pray Asr, Maghrib, Isha, Subh, all the prayers, but he won't get any rewards just because he went to that fortune teller and asked him about something. In another hadith, the Prophet sallallahu alaihi wasallam said that whoever goes to a fortune teller and asks him about something while believing that this fortune teller knows the whole unforeseen, al-ghayb, then he becomes a blasphemer. The Prophet sallallahu alaihi wasallam said, من أتى كاهنا فسأله عن شيء فصدقه بما يقول فقد كفر بما أنزل على محمد. If he goes to a fortune teller and asks him about something and believes that this fortune teller knows about the whole unforeseen, al-ghayb, then he becomes a blasphemer. Now what happens usually? Let me explain it to you. There are angels in charge of clouds. Their task is to drive the clouds that are filled with water to a place where Allah subhanahu wa ta'ala orders them to drive him to. Then an angel will hit the clouds and water will come down. Now that's Islamically, religiously. So there are angels in charge of clouds. They drive the clouds. And the distribution will be different each year. Like they drive the clouds more here than there. Here we might have flood, they might have drought, and so on. Now those angels will be informed by Allah subhanahu wa ta'ala each year about what's going to happen in the coming year. Not everything, but some of the details of what's going to happen throughout the year. That person will die, that person will have a child, that person will become a president, that person will lose his presidency, and so on. Some of these news. That person will get sick, that person will get cured, these informations. That's during the night of Al-Qadr. That's during the night of Al-Qadr. Now the angels talk about these details. As they are talking about these details, some of the devils will fly up near the clouds. And they listen to the angels talking about these details. That's why sometimes they would grab some of the information from the angels. And Allah subhanahu wa ta'ala mentioned about the devils in the Quran and about listening to the angels. Allah said about them when they said, وَأَنَّا كُنَّا نَقْعُدُ مِنْهَا مَقَاعِدَ لِلسَّمْعِ. They used to fly up below the sky. They can't go into the sky. Below the sky. وَأَنَّا كُنَّا نَقْعُدُ مِنْهَا مَقَاعِدَ لِلسَّمْعِ فَمَنْ يَسْتَمِعِ الْآنَ يَجِدْ لَهُ شِهَابًا رَصَدًا. Now when the angels see these devils listening to them, they will throw them with the comets. And the shooting star, that's how you find sometimes at night shooting stars, those angels are throwing them at the devils who are listening to the talks of the angels. So when the devils grab some of the information from the angels, they come down to that fortune teller and they tell him about some of these details. Then that person will say to you, your name is such and such. Your wife is pregnant and you're going to have a baby boy. And you get shocked. How did he know about me? Very simple. He has a devil that he communicates with. And you have a devil that is always with you, and that is called Al-Qarin. Al-Qarin does not leave you until your death. He doesn't leave you. He's always with you. So you might be doing something alone with no one else with you, but that devil has seen you. Then that devil will talk to that devil with the fortune teller. Will give him some of these informations. This person has done such and such. Then that fortune teller will start talking to you and telling you about this information. Remember, you were in that place, you did such and such, and you become shocked. Now, if you are ignorant, then you become like an easy bait for the devil. You would say, how did he know about this? Then he tells you about some of the information about your future. And the Prophet sallallahu alaihi wasallam mentioned in the hadith that when those devils come down to the fortune tellers and they tell them about what they have heard, they add 100 lies because they are the worst liars. They cannot be trusted. They are the worst liars. أَكْذَبُ خَلْقِ اللَّهِ الْجِنِّ. So they lie. But unfortunately, some of those weak people, if they go to a fortune teller if he gives them, let us say, 3 information right and 97 wrong, they focus on the 3 that are right. How did he know about this and that and that? Yeah, but he lied to you. They are liars. They don't know about the unforeseen, al-ghayb. They might have some of these information that they took from the angels, but not everything. That's why the Prophet ﷺ is warning us against going to the fortune tellers and asking them about something, and that's the minimum is a major sin. It's haram. Now, if you believe that this fortune teller knows about the whole unforeseen, al-ghayb, then you would commit blasphemy by doing so. Allah subhanahu wa ta'ala said about Prophet Muhammad sallallahu alayhi wa sallam, وَلَوْ كُنْتُ أَعْلَمُ الْغَيْبِ لَاسْتَكْثَرْتُ مِنَ الْخَيْرِ وَمَا مَسَّنِيَ السُّوءِ. Had the Prophet known about the unforeseen, he would have done a lot of good, like more good deeds. But that means that Prophet Muhammad sallallahu alayhi wa sallam didn't know about the unforeseen, and he would have escaped from the matters that would harm him. In one of the battles, the tooth of the Prophet sallallahu alaihi wasallam got broken. So if he knows that if I go to that place at that time, then my tooth will be broken, he would have avoided being in that place at that time in order not to be harmed. But he doesn't know. The Prophet doesn't know about the unforeseen. Would a fortune teller know? Definitely not. So a fortune teller doesn't know about the unforeseen. Even if he gives you some information that are right about you and your family, that doesn't mean he knows about the unforeseen. Allah said in the Quran, قُلْ لَا يَعْلَمُ مَنْ فِي السَّمَاوَاتِ وَالْأَرْضِ الْغَيْبَ إِلَّا اللَّهِ. So Allah is the only one who knows about the unforeseen. So when you rely on Allah subhanahu wa ta'ala, then you say, what's going to happen to me in the future is something that Allah willed for me to get in this life. And that makes you relaxed. If something bad happens to you, you say, Alhamdulillah. This is what Allah willed for me to get in this life. I don't object to Allah's decree. I don't object to Allah's will. I surrender to Allah's will and decree. I accept what Allah subhanahu wa ta'ala willed for me. No objection, no rejection. Allah is your creator. You are just a creation. A very small creation of Allah. If Allah destroys you, Allah wouldn't be unjust to you. If Allah destroys your family, Allah wouldn't be unjust to you. If you obey Allah and Allah punishes you, Allah wouldn't be unjust to you. He's your creator. He's your owner. You belong to Allah. That's why you surrender to Allah's will. If something bad happens to you, you say, Alhamdulillah, I accept what Allah subhanahu wa ta'ala has inflicted me with. So I do not object to Allah subhanahu wa ta'ala. Once the Prophet sallallahu alayhi wa sallam was suffering from his stomach, he had a very bad stomach ache. Then one of the companions, Abdullah ibn Mas'ud, said to the Prophet, O Messenger of Allah, you are suffering a lot from your stomach. The Prophet said, yes, I'm suffering twice what one of you would suffer. Twice. Double the amount. Then that companion said to the Prophet, is that because you have double reward? Twice of what we get? Then the Prophet ﷺ said, yes. And every calamity, every hardship that would be inflicted upon someone in this life. Even the thorn that goes into your skin, if you remain patient, Allah will reward you for that. If you are cooking as a lady for your husband, for your children, and you get burnt by the oil, or you start having tears from the onion, and you remain patient, and you put the right intention in your heart, you'll be rewarded. That's why when you clean your house, when you make all these duties at home, have the right intention in your heart, you're doing this for the sake of Allah. Because this is what you usually do, you clean, you cook, you do all that. Put a good intention in your heart and you'll be rewarded for it. That's why, brothers and sisters, if you have a genuine reliance on Allah subhanahu wa ta'ala, then you won't worry about the worldly matters. And you won't be superstitious in this life. Those who do not believe in Allah, most of them are superstitious. You know what superstitious means? If they walk, let us say, in the morning, if they want to go work, if they see one flat tire, they say, I don't know what's going to happen to me. That's a sign. Maybe I'm going to have an accident. I'm not going to go work. They stay at home. If they want to do something, and suddenly they have a blackout, they will say, no, I'm not going to do it. Maybe there is something about it. They're very superstitious. Now, Islamically, we're not like this. قَدَّرَ اللَّهُ, we say, وَمَا شَاءَ فَعَلْ. قَدَّرَ اللَّهُ وَمَا شَاءَ فَعَلْ. Just keep saying this. قَدَّرَ اللَّهُ وَمَا شَاءَ فَعَلْ. Allah subhanahu wa ta'ala had willed for all these things to happen in this world. That's why they are happening the way Allah willed for them to happen. And whatever Allah willed will happen. That's why you don't worry about what's going to happen. You don't think about this matter. You rely on Allah, you say, Tawakkaltu ala Allah. This is at-tawakkul ala Allah. And the Prophet sallallahu alayhi wa sallam said in another hadith, وَلَوْ أَنَّكُمْ تَتَوَكَّلُونَ عَلَى اللَّهِ حَقَّ تَوَكُّلِهِ لَرَزَقَكُمْ كَمَا يَرْزُقُ الطَّيْرِ تَغْدُو خِمَاصَ وَتَرُوحُ بِطَانَ. If you have genuine reliance on Allah subhanahu wa ta'ala, Allah will give you the sustenance as Allah gives it to the birds that would leave its nest in the morning hungry, and it comes back full at the end of the day. Even when it's raining, even in some places when they are suffering from drought, that bird leaves its nest in the morning, Allah gives it its sustenance, it comes back full at the end of the day. If you rely on Allah subhanahu wa ta'ala, you say, Tawakkaltu ala Allah, Allah will give you the sustenance. And everyone has the sustenance that Allah subhanahu wa ta'ala specified for him in this life. So you will get your sustenance, don't worry. No one can take it away from you. What Allah willed for you to get, you will get them. As Allah willed for you. No one can minimize or lessen your sustenance. You will get it in full. No one takes the sustenance of others. That's why the Prophet sallallahu alaihi wasallam said once that Jibreel has told him that no one will die before getting his full sustenance that Allah would for him to get, and living the lifespan that Allah would for him to live for. No matter what you do, you can't get the sustenance of others that Allah willed for others to get. That's why you rely on Allah subhanahu wa ta'ala. When you rely on Allah, if you have a problem, you are suffering from sorcery, don't treat it with sorcery. You don't go to a sorcerer to help you get rid of the sorcery.
1: No.
0: If someone has done witchcraft or sorcery against you, now the remedy for it is to go to a trustworthy person who would recite Quran for you, and inshallah ta'ala you'll be cured with the Quran, not with sorcery. But those imposters that are widespread around, unfortunately, you go to one of them and they say to you, someone has done sorcery and buried it in a place very deep, and I need to bring it and break that magic or witchcraft. And then he says to you, I need $2,000, $3,000. He starts sucking your blood. Every now and then he asks for money. And once you say, no, I don't have money, he would ask his devils to go and harm you. And this happened. So those imposters are not trusted. And they don't even treat people with Quran. They make another sorcery, another witchcraft, in order to help you. That's not the right way. So if you are inflicted with some of these hardships, you rely on Allah subhanahu wa ta'ala. If you want the remedy from the sorcery, you go to a trustworthy person who would recite for you and would give you some water, holy water to drink from, that will help you inshallah. But not to go to a sorcerer and ask for his help. No. That's why have always in your heart the genuine reliance on Allah subhanahu wa ta'ala. This is one of the obligations of the heart. If you have that genuine reliance on Allah subhanahu wa ta'ala, you live comfortably in your life. That's it, you rely on Allah. We ask Allah subhanahu wa ta'ala to make us amongst those who rely on Allah subhanahu wa ta'ala in all matters, and make our end as pious Muslims. Ameen. And Allah subhanahu wa ta'ala knows best.
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0: بسم الله والحمد لله والصلاة والسلام على رسول الله. Welcome back, dear listeners. Welcome back, everybody tuning in to this fine segment at the moment on our beautiful radio station 2MFM. Today, you have in the studio myself, Adam Houcher, and I'm joined by two very special people. First one, Hadi Tabara. How are you?
1: Alhamdulillah. How are you, Mr. Houcher?
0: Alhamdulillah, I'm doing fine.
1: You know, this program, it's special. Like every few days, we have a new special guest.
0: Yeah.
1: And I'd like to personally announce this guest.
0: Go ahead.
1: And bring him in and mention his name. And it is Mr. Rayhan.
2: Assalamu alaikum, guys.
1: Wa alaikum assalam wa rahmatullah.
2: How are you doing? Yeah, it's very beautiful. Nice setup.
1: Yeah,
0: thanks. Very nice. We've gotten that compliment a few times,
2: yeah,
0: actually.
2: Yeah,
1: like many people, like even today, alhamdulillah, someone was telling me about the radio and he was saying like how beautiful it is, how lessons are available, trustworthy lessons are available on the net.
0: Mm.
1: Like, for example, the Dr. Sheikh Salim Alwan.
0: Yeah.
1: He has a very Dar Fatwa. He has a very nice page,
0: yeah,
1: where trustworthy knowledge. Dr. Sheikh Ibrahim too, in English.
2: Yeah.
1: And he said, so there's YouTube, there's radio, 2MFM.
0: Mm.
1: And he was saying like, the knowledge is there.
0: Yeah.
1: It's about who wants to go out of his way and listen to that knowledge.
2: Yeah.
0: And it's available in multiple different forms as well. For example, it's on the net, but in multiple different platforms.
1: Yeah, like
0: so for example, Spotify is on the net, not Shopify, SoundCloud is on the net, and then you've got as well the radio, which can also be accessed by the app and the website.
1: Yeah.
0: And then there's also YouTube.
1: Yeah.
0: So for example, you can find Sheikh Salim lessons, Sheikh Ibrahim lessons on YouTube as well.
2: Yeah.
0: Yeah. And I think Sheikh Gilles.
1: Yeah. And there's many others, inshallah. If anyone needs, he can call our number, which Mr. Adam will tell us the beautiful number to this radio station.
0: Oh, yeah, it rhymes, by the way. 9707-2747.
1: Wow.
0: And they'll give him a lot of information on where to go and how to access all of it, inshallah.
1: And how that could benefit more, inshallah. Now, Mr. Rayhan, tell us, what is today's topic? We'll let you announce it.
2: Today's topic is about comparing the dunya to the akhirah.
0: Yes.
1: Wow. That's important. That's an important thing.
2: It's a lot. You can reflect on that.
1: Yeah. And I want to start off with a story. Can I start off with a story?
2: Of course.
0: Okay. Go ahead with your story. So is it going to make me ponder?
1: I'm going to be honest. It might actually.
0: Okay, go ahead.
1: So, Prophet Isa, alayhi salam, when he was with his companions, they walked past a grave. One of his companions, he's looking at the grave and he's like, he's exclaiming, how small and tight is the grave. And what did Prophet Isa alayhi salam say? He said that the person has been in tighter positions when he was in the womb of his mother.
2: Wow.
1: But wait, hear this next part. This next part, when I heard it, I feel like a changed man.
2: Yeah.
1: Then Prophet Isa alayhi salam, he said what means that however, that person, when he is in that tight position, he isn't crying. It's only when he gets out of the womb into the dunya when he starts to cry. And what did the scholars say?

0: and the akhirah is there. And I like to use these different terms. I say, think long term. Long term, yani the akhirah. Because the akhirah, it's the longest. Think out of the box. The box being the dunya. Think out of it. Think, how are you going to be on the akhirah? On the day of judgment, when you're standing there, your deeds are presented in front of you. People to the left of you are exclaiming and screaming and crying. And they're saying, Ya waylati, oh woe to me. This book never left out a single detail. How do you want to be on this day? That is 50,000 years. I was telling some of my students, I was asking them, how old are you? They told me their ages. And I said, how many different things, or how long has your life felt so far? They said, long.
1: Really?
0: Yeah.
1: How old were the students?
0: In
1: the teens or in the...
0: Just in the teens. Yeah.
1: And they think their life
0: and they felt there was that so many different things have happened in their life. That's what they were saying.
1: Do you know what that reminds me of? I don't mean to take away from your story, but do you know what that reminds me of? When we used to be six and we couldn't wait to be seven. So we'd be like, I'm six and a half.
0: Yeah.
1: Or I'd be like, I'm seven and a half. And then you would think, I can't wait to be 13. I can't wait to be 16 to drive a car. And now, just like our teachers used to tell us in school, I still remember a teacher saying, your childhood, your teenage years are going to go like this. And she clicked her fingers. Exactly. And I thought, yeah, okay. And now when I look back, I'm like, wow, they really do feel like
2: that. Like when we were in high school, you'd think, oh, I can't wait to finish school. I'll be free.
1: Yeah, you always want to look at the next thing. You always
2: want
1: to look at,
2: I'll be able to do whatever I want. Yeah. And now you're thinking, oh, those days were like...
1: You want to go back. You want to see your friends 5 days a week.
0: It's like sand in your hand.
2: Yeah.
1: Yeah.
0: If you hold sand, what? You open your hand, it's gone. Where'd he go? So going back to the story. Yes, I asked them, Yani, do you think a lot of things have happened in your life? Do you think more than 1,000, more than 100? They kept on saying yes. And I told them, the day of judgment, your life, that's how long you've lived. The day of judgment is 50,000 years long. Big difference. Now, I want Brother Adam to answer this question. What is amongst, because there's many differences between the dunya and the akhirah. And because this is like Gen Z, where we do deep comparisons between the dunya and akhirah. Yeah. What is one of those... Yeah, and important differences where if a person truly keeps it with him, he's content with what he has, and he just wants more for the akhirah.
1: If I'm being honest with you, something that I think about is every human being on this earth is going to die. In the akhirah, there's no more death.
0: Yeah.
1: A ram, which people will understand on the day of judgment, is death, will be slaughtered, meaning that there's going to be no more death. After that point, you're either forever in hell or forever in paradise.
0: That's a very important thing. Like you tell people, paradise, hellfire, there's no in between. Do you want to be amongst the people of paradise or the people of hellfire? And yani, an important thing, people, they say, oh, I'm Muslim, khalas, I'm going to enter paradise, inshallah. And that leads to them doing sins after sins. Now this is where they start trembling. Their heart starts blackening, and they, as a person, their iman, it decreases. And we know many stories of people who committed sins, and that led to them dying in a very scary, dangerous state. They end up dying as disbelievers. They lived their whole life as Muslim, and they died as people who are going to enter the abode of torture until the end, yani. We know our life, let's say I live to 30, 40, 50, 60.
1: But let's say you live till tomorrow. No, I'm joking.
0: I truly don't know. You're right, actually. Yeah. No, what he said was very right. I said 20. I jumped the gun.
2: I just expected to live.
1: You know, I always think of that? Like, whenever you say so to someone, oh, I'll see you tomorrow. You don't know if you're going to be alive tomorrow. Straight up. And I don't want to... We're gonna keep it to the topic now.
2: That's a whole other topic.
1: So that's why we say, inshallah.
0: Inshallah. Hear this. Al-Qushayri, he narrates from one of the... He narrates with his chain that a prophet asked the angel of death. He asked the angel of death, do you have any signs that you're approaching... Why don't you have any signs? This is what he's asking. And then the angel of death says, Wallahi,

0: I have signs. By Allah, I have signs that I am approaching. And then the angel of death, he listed some of them. He said, the whitening of a person's hair after it was black, a person's hearing becoming weaker, a person's sight becoming weaker, and he listed some other. Mm-hmm. And then the angel of death, he's saying, after he takes the soul from a person, he calls out, he says, didn't you see the signs that I was coming closer? Why didn't you see the signs? And that's going back, that we have to be amongst the people who we are waiting. When are the signs coming? When are the signs coming? Yeah. Because at the end of the day, not every single person has white hairs and then he's going to die. People can die and people have died before even a white hair has appeared on their head or their beard.
1: Very true.
0: Very true.
2: Yeah.
0: And that, yani, it makes us content. That's what I'm going to say. It makes us content that when you have the dunya in front of you, at your grasps, to let go of it. Get away from it.
2: Yeah.
0: What did Imam Ali say? Do you know what Imam Ali said? Imam Ali, radiyallahu anhu, the person who the Prophet sallallahu alayhi wa sallam praised in many ahadith, what does this great Imam say? He says that the dunya, its path is coming closer to becoming non-existent. The dunya is disappearing, going away. And the akhirah, its path is coming closer.
1: SubhanAllah.
0: And then he says that for every of them, yani for the dunya and for the akhirah, there's their people. There's the people of the dunya and the people of the akhirah. And he says, kunu, be amongst the people of the akhirah. Be amongst the people of the akhirah and don't be amongst the people of the dunya.
2: Yeah.
0: What does it mean to be a person of the dunya? What does this statement mean?
1: I feel like Rehan would have a good understanding of this.
2: They're chasing the dunya, they're forgetting about the akhirah.
0: Yeah.
2: People of the akhirah, meaning they're working towards the akhirah. They're remembering every single day that one day, this is coming, this day is coming.
0: Yeah.
2: The akhirah is coming.
1: Bro, you know Rehan, because of your age and stuff, you're at uni, aren't you?
2: Yeah.
1: Yeah, yeah. So you would probably see it more than I do.
2: Yeah.
1: At university, everyone's so dedicated towards their career and so dedicated towards like getting a certain mark and kind of waiting for that to happen.
2: Yeah, yeah.
1: Yeah, like, you know what I mean? Like, once you're in the semester, like autumn or spring or anything like that, you're waiting for the exams to come about to get that mark. And then, what's that like? Like,
2: it's very, like, what do you
0: call it? Like, laughable. For me personally, I find it a bit laughable.
2: It doesn't make sense to someone who understands, like,
0: the end goal,
2: yeah. When you have the end goal, like, I want to reach Jannat al-Firdaus without prior torture, none of that's, like, really important in your eyes. Like, it's just something you got to get through.
1: Yeah. So what do you do to keep that balance in between them both?
2: You just got to remember that the safety in the akhirah is not promised for anyone. It's not promised to anyone that you're going to die as a Muslim. Mm. So how are you going to live your life knowing that there's a chance that you won't die as a Muslim? So that way you wouldn't let yourself commit small sins, let yourself commit makruh. Mm. So that way you don't fall into like bigger haram and eventually go to kufr.
0: Like, when I see at university, especially like, one of the people, they came and asked me a question.
1: Yeah.
0: They said, when you come to university, you're always like distracted with other things. Like there's things that you're thinking of. Like, why do you come to university?
2: And,
0: to be honest,
1: what do you mean?
0: He was trying to put it on me. This is, mind you, this is a person who.
1: Oh, I see what you're saying now. Yeah, yeah.
0: This is a person that, like, he's at the front of the class. Yeah. He's with his pen and paper, always writing, studying before exams, after exams, like asking for feedback for every single thing. We're not dispraising that at all.
1: Yeah.
0: Mind you, we're not dispraising that at all.
1: But what I find a bit weird is that he's trying to take you down for not having the same idea of him that university is what you should be only focused on.
0: So then I took a second, like I'm thinking, how am I going to answer this guy? Like what? I ended up just like, because if I was to answer him, he might not listen to me in the future. I just gave him a very like...
1: What did you say?
2: Yeah, it's interesting to say someone who would understand. What would you say?
0: I gave him a very like basic response that just like got me out of his question. But when I see people like that, that are so focused to the dunya, I look at myself and I want to be much more focused for the akhirah. I'll give you something, something that I was thinking about not long ago.
1: Mm-hmm.
0: About how when a person, I'm going to talk about a general person. But this advice is to myself, first of all. So, if you are a person that knows what Allah means, you know what Allah means, you know what La ilaha illallah Muhammadur Rasulullah means, you know what that means, then you already are so blessed from Allah. Allah subhanahu wa ta'ala, out of the billions of people who have lived through the years, through the thousands of years, Allah willed for you to know what Allah means. What it means to say, I believe in God. I believe that Allah is the only one with the power to create.
1: Mm-hmm.
0: And then I look and I think, how could such a person, which already just that basic thing, even though yani it's very basic for many people, with that Allah willed for him to know that, yet this person is committing sins. This person who is a Muslim, who is a learned Muslim, he might be teaching. How dare him, after Allah subhanahu wa ta'ala granted him these different endowments, these endowments that are better and heavier than all the gold in the dunya, that had all the mountains been made gold, these endowments in the religion, they're better. How could such a person then go knowingly and commit a sin and disobey his Lord? How could such a person, how could a person's nafs and his heart become such, so corrupted that he would go and commit a sin? He would gossip about his Muslim brother. He would tell a lie. He would feel jealous. He would have that feeling of envy and all the sins. Yani, how dare a person, and how dare us, yani. So we ask Allah subhanahu wa ta'ala to have mercy upon us.
2: Amen.
0: Because Allah is the most forgiving.
2: Subhanallah, yeah.
0: Allah is the most forgiving. Allah, in the hadith.
2: Yeah.
0: In the hadith Qudsi, it's one of the hadiths. When I listen to it, I just have a different feeling. The hadith, a part of the hadith, it means that some of the slaves of Allah, they commit sins day and night. But Allah subhanahu wa ta'ala, He is the one that gives the sins. And it's like, it's so much more, the meaning is so much more beautiful in Arabic.
2: Yeah.
0: Now going back to the topic, the dunya is, as Imam in another saying of his, he says that it is where you work hard and you aren't judged. And you aren't judged by Allah subhanahu wa ta'ala in the dunya. And he says the akhirah is where you are judged and there's no amal, la amal. There's no doings. So if you have prepared enough in the dunya, then on the day of judgment you're happy. But if you haven't, then you will regret in the akhirah. And that regret doesn't benefit you.
2: Yeah.
0: Now, brother Adam, I want you to continue telling us and expand, actually. I want you to expand on the point that the dunya is where you work and the akhirah is where you're judged. That's a nice introduction to your beautiful reminder that inshallah you're going to give to us. Just give us with a bit of wisdom.
1: On the day of judgment, when the people receive their books, there will be some people who want to come back into the dunya to pray even 2 rak'at to earn rewards.
2: They would say one more, subhanAllah.
1: Yeah.
2: SubhanAllah.
1: Oh, one more? One more.
2: One more.
1: SubhanAllah.
2: They want to come back so their rank could be raised.
1: Yeah. Bro, and then you think about it now, and you think we have all of this evidence, and we're aware, and we know that the Day of Judgment is coming.
2: Mm.
1: And we know that one day we will approach the Sirat. You know what I mean? And it's about remembering that and remembering the sincerity in doing our acts of obedience so that we are rewarded, inshallah.
2: Inshallah.
1: And so that we do make the most of our time here on this earth. And so that, inshallah, on the day of judgment, we receive our book in our right hand rather than the left.
2: Yeah.
1: It'll be a very scary situation to go and receive your book and have it in the left hand, hidden behind our back.
0: Yeah. Imagine. I want you guys to imagine this. You're at the start of the Sirat and you're about to cross it. What's going to be going through your minds? Are you going to be thinking to yourself, is what I did enough? Or is it not?
2: Yeah.
0: Imagine if the answer is yes, alhamdulillah. In this life, I spent it and I did as much as I could. Lillahi ta'ala. I, for example, I donated and no one else knew about it. I helped many families and no one knew about it. I prayed at night and I forced myself and no one knew about it. Imagine on the Sirat, when you're standing there, you're about to take your first step. All your acts of worship that you did in this life, you're just thinking, is that enough that will allow me? Is those acts enough? Will they allow me to cross the Sirat safely? Or will I be amongst the people who they fall?
2: Yeah.
0: They fall. Or they get, or as they're walking the Sirat, similar to claws of fire, will they, or hooks, will they pick me up and throw me into a fire or not?
1: Hmm.
0: And we all, of course, without a doubt, we want the answer? No. I want to be amongst the people who fly over the Sirat, that fly. In the hadith of the Prophet sallallahu alaihi wasallam, he mentions different ways people go across the Sirat. He says some as fast as lightning, some as fast as a blink of eye, some as fast as the person riding like an animal, some. And subhanAllah, I took the hadith recently and it really resonated. Which group of these do I want to be from? Okay, we all want to be the first group that fly over.
2: Yeah.
0: Now, next question is my acts of worship, is what I'm doing going to lead me to be amongst them? Because like a lot of us, talking about myself, we have the dream, I want Jannatul Firdaus Bila Adabin Sabiq. I want the highest rank in paradise. Jannatul Firdaus. Jannatul Firdaus is the highest middle part of paradise. In it, the rivers of paradise flow from. In it, yani, it's special. Now, the next question is what I, Hadi, am doing, is it enough? And personally, my acts are not enough. So now, the next question. What am I going to do? Am I going to sit there? There's three things I could do. Am I going to sit there and say, ugh, they're not enough. Wow, how sad. Or am I going to do nothing about it? Yani, I'm going to do less. Or am I going to do more?
2: Mm-hmm.
0: And it's upon the person who has motivation and himmah to go and do more. Take the extra step. You know, it's a whole mentality thing personally. Like, you hear, you're able to give a lesson, and it's a one-hour drive, but it's a lesson. Who is the warrior who's going to go and take that drive? Who is the warrior who's going to go and drive all that way to go give a lesson, even if it's to two people?
1: I think Rehan is one.
0: Rehan's a warrior,
1: I think you are.
0: I need Rehan to tell us some of his stories.
1: Should I leak the model of your car? Because I was about to say you and your little, but it's not even little.
0: So we see it driving all the way to, I don't know, Canberra.
1: The little white one.
2: But as Hadi was saying, we should reflect every single day instead of waiting for that day where we're going to have to ask ourselves, have I done enough?
0: Yeah.
2: Every night before you sleep, you should ask yourself, how have I spent today?
0: Yeah.
2: Is it going to benefit me in the hereafter? Is it going to help me reach the position that I want to reach eventually?
1: Mm-hmm.
2: How am I spending my hours? What am I doing in my free time?
0: That reminds me of a saying of one of the sheikh. He says, you believe in the questioning, and the questioning in the grave, the questioning on the day of judgment. Are you preparing the answers? That's a nice sum up. Yeah. Are you preparing the answers? And a lot of
1: let's put that into perspective for a second. Let's think about it.
2: For example,
1: someone goes to uni, someone goes to work. They know that they're having an assessment coming up for university. They know that they're going to have, for example, a meeting with a manager in a few weeks or next week. Or they even get a text message or an email saying we're going to prepare an interview. They send you that email invite, you know what I mean?
0: Get ready.
1: Yes, send the response RSVP. Now. Don't send the response. Edit the response before sending yes, no, tentative. Basically, when you get that, your heart goes so cold. Mine does. I don't know about everyone else.
0: But generally, anyway, everyone does.
1: Whoever knows me outside, don't worry. I've got it handled. Anyway, my heart goes a bit cold. Starts to beat a little bit. I'm like, okay, I got to prepare for this.
2: Tayyib.
1: That is in the dunya. And as we're talking about the differences between the dunya and the akhirah, now you know, in this dunya, everything has an end. That meeting will come and will end if you live to it.
0: Mm.
1: All right? Mm. That assessment will come and will pass. You will probably get the mark. You'll probably not get the mark. You'll probably fail. You'll probably, that meeting is probably about what? In your head, you're going to start thinking, if they haven't, they're going to think about, oh, yeah, it's about this. It's about what I did a week ago. You're going to prepare for it. Maybe it's about this. So let me prepare what I'm going to say if that happened.
0: And you prepare like totally. As much as you can. You make sure you
1: cover
0: all.
1: As they say, a comprehensive.
2: Yeah, cover all your bases. Yeah.
1: Exactly.
0: They might ask me this. What would I answer to that? If they ask me this, what am I going to answer?
1: And 100%. Do you know what happens? When you get in there, it's probably about something you didn't expect, but you're relieved. Why? Yeah. Because it's not on the worst case scenario. Because
2: you know you tried your hardest.
1: But when you get into the grave, do you not want to be relieved?
0: Mm.
1: On the day of judgment, after seeing all of the events, when you reach the Sirat, do you not want to reach Jannah and be relieved?
0: Yeah.
1: Tab, where's the preparation for it?
0: Where's the preparation? That was a very nice example.
2: Thanks.
0: That people of the
2: related
0: dunya,
2: to something that we all like experience.
1: Mm.
0: Yeah. All of us, like personally, when, especially when I get my math exams.
1: don't talk to me about that.
0: I had last in university last semester, I had an electrical, something like that, exam. The stress I was feeling for weeks before.
2: Yeah.
0: And like I would study, and I'd understand it, but I was still stressed, and I would try to cover all the bases. Anything that they would ask, I would try and cover it. That's for a test that was, it passed. I finished, alhamdulillah. I completed it.
1: Subhanallah, do you know what? Bro, you went and you studied for it. You know me, math, honestly speaking, I've been trying to do math for a while now, but you went and took the route of preparing for it and studying for it. Me, on the other hand, this is, the example we have right here.
0: Now we're going to compare.
1: I'm on the other side of that spectrum, in the sense that because I know I have a math exam, and because I've told myself I'm going to fail at that math exam, I barely study for it. Why? So that when I go and I fail, I'm not surprised. You know what I mean? Rather than putting in the math exam, this is putting all that effort and then failing, and I'll be so upset.
0: Mm.
1: But we shouldn't be like this for the Akhirah.
2: Yeah, we should remember, for example, Hadi's math exam,
0: he
2: finished that a long time ago, it's passed. He doesn't remember that anymore.
0: Yeah.
2: But the Akhirah is for everlasting. It's everlasting.
0: And really, when I got
2: it's
0: my mark,
2: continue and continue
0: when I got
2: continue,
0: my mark,
2: yeah.
0: and he said that I did, surprisingly pretty good.
1: Yeah.
0: I was happy, maybe maximum 30 minutes. 30 minutes. I checked my mark when I was driving. I checked my mark. That's how,
1: when you arrived, did you forget or did you remember?
2: No, you probably
0: the only reason I remembered is I wanted to tell my parents that I couldn't.
1: I had a feeling.
2: That's nice.
1: Yeah.
0: And I remember before this exam, I was a bit stressed, and I told Brother Shaquille, who's, mashallah, the beautiful brother that helps at the radio station, told him, I'm a bit stressed for it, but inshallah I'll do good.
1: Mm.
0: He said, Hadi, like this, I'm going to try and...
1: Shaquille's so
2: Shaquille's
1: true.
0: I'm
2: going to
0: try and say
2: yeah.
0: word for word. He said, Hadi, know that if Allah subhanahu wa ta'ala willed for you to succeed, you would succeed. And if He didn't will for you to succeed, you would never succeed.
1: That's it.
0: And
1: that's it.
0: Wallah, I tell you, I actually, when I heard that, my whole drive back home, I actually
2: it's peaceful.
0: It was peaceful. Khalas.
2: Subhanallah, yeah.
0: Whatever's going to happen in this dunya,
2: it's written.
0: It's written.
2: Yeah.
0: It was, an important thing.
2: Yeah.
0: A very nice hadith. Yeah, the hadith, in summary, it talks about when a person is in the womb of his mother, an angel comes and writes four things on the forehead. And amongst the things that the angel writes is your sustenance. So I think when I'm listening, and the sustenance is what is written, and how old you'll be when you die, and other stuff. But when I was thinking, when I was listening to this hadith, and I'm thinking, wow, so before I even was born, my sustenance was written for me, and how old I will be when I die was already written. Like khalas, really?
2: Yeah.
0: Just live your life. Live your life in the dunya. Take by the asbab, take by the means, yani with help getting income and the like, and work for your akhirah. And wallah, I say wallah, and I'll say it again, and I don't ahlif frequently, but the person who puts his focus as much as he can in the akhirah, his dunya will become much more easy. I'm going to give an example. Yeah. I'm going to give one example for myself, okay?
2: Go ahead.
0: In university.
2: Yeah.
0: Again, another university one.
2: A lot of experience.
0: I'm not telling anyone to copy me at all. I took out of the, 13-week
2: semester,
0: I took around 7 weeks off to go travel overseas.
2: Inshallah.
0: And usually if a person takes in the middle 7 weeks, they're gone. Seven
1: hours. At the beginning or the end?
0: In the, like, literally the third week, seven.
2: Wow.
0: Yeah, so I came back and it was 11th week.
1: That's something I would do straight up, being honest. Yeah.
0: But then I came back and I still wasn't 100% focused on my university because I was still dealing with not the side effects, but the side effects of traveling overseas is beautiful. So, and the end of the semester, I did much better than even that person who I was talking about previously.
2: Wow.
0: Much always better. And
2: the front of the class.
0: Yeah. Alhamdulillah. Praise is due to Allah. Blessings from Allah. If someone puts himself and he tries to work for the akhirah, his dunya would become much more easy. And I think that is a beautiful way to end our segment.
2: Yeah.
0: In summary, let's quickly say some summarizing points for any of the listeners.
1: Let the guests go first.
0: Yeah, for any of the listeners who maybe they
2: should use their time now, because we know we have time to reflect and use your time wisely.
0: Yeah.
2: Because you don't know when your time is about to come. You don't know when the clock will stop, and that's it.
0: Yeah.
2: You can't use your body anymore to complete acts of worship.
1: Rehan, what's one piece of advice you would tell somebody that you probably wanted to know a few years ago?
2: At a younger age?
1: Yeah.
0: Oh, that's a big question. I'm going to be honest.
2: Yeah, that's a good question. But yeah, it's like everything's written. Whatever's going to happen, what would have happened anyway. So there's no need to stress about anything. There's no need to stress if I have an exam, I have to make money, this, that, I have to make this guy proud, I have to make this guy happy.
0: Yeah.
2: No.
0: Yeah.
2: Just work for your akhirah and everything that will happen. You take by the means.
0: Yeah. Amazing.
1: I love that. I really, you know what? I would say the same thing as Rehan.
0: Yeah. My one?
1: Yeah.
0: Oh, now I got to think of that more. I'll answer, inshallah, in the next segment.
1: What?
0: Yeah, we'll leave on the cliffhanger. So, brothers and sisters, make sure you watch and tune in to the next segment so maybe you could hear my answer, inshallah, if we remember to bring it up. Barakallahu feekum. May Allah subhanahu wa ta'ala reward you. May Allah bless you and may Allah guide us to that which is beneficial. Allahumma ameen.

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All praise is due to Allah, and may Allah subhanahu wa ta'ala raise the rank of our beloved Prophet Muhammad sallallahu alayhi wa sallam and protect his nation from that which he fears for them. My dear listeners, inshallah ta'ala, today we will talk about Sayyiduna Ali ibn Abi Talib رضي الله تعالى عنه وأرضاه, the fourth rightly guided caliph. He is our master Abu al-Hasan, Ali ibn Abi Talib, the son of Hashim, the son of Abd Manaf, the cousin of the messenger of Allah sallallahu alayhi wa sallam, and the father of al-Hasan and al-Husayn, the masters of the youth of paradise. He was the first boy to embrace Islam, among the most prominent figures of the religion, and among the courageous people. He was a good example of those who were detached from the worldly interests, and among the famous speakers and pious scholars. His mother is Fatima bint Asad. He was born 10 years before the Prophet sallallahu alayhi wasallam received revelation. He was raised at the house of the Prophet sallallahu alayhi wasallam. The name that he was known by was Haydarah, likening him to a lion, and it was said that his mother gave him this name. Prophet Muhammad sallallahu alayhi wasallam gave him the title of Abu Turab. The story behind this name is notable. The Messenger of Allah sallallahu alayhi wasallam came to Fatima asking for Ali. She told him that he was lying down in the mosque. The Prophet sallallahu alayhi wasallam went to him and found that his dress has dropped off his back, revealing the earth soil on Ali's back. As the Prophet started to brush the earth soil, turab, off Ali's back, he said to him, "Sit up, Abu Turab." Fatima said, "I swear by Allah that no one had called him by this name except for the Messenger of Allah, sallallahu alayhi wasallam, and I swear by Allah that it was the most beloved name to him." For his description, Ali is described as being almost average in height. He was bald with a few fine hairs and fair complexion. He had black wide eyes with traces of kuhul and always had a smile on his face. He had a sizable belly and had broad shoulders and body. He had bulky biceps and triceps on both his upper arms and thighs, with thinner forearms and chins. He had thick palms and a hairy body. Ali was one of the bravest companions, deeply rooted in the knowledge of the religion and deducing judgment, and was one of the most disinterested in this life. He never prostrated to an idol and won every challenge and was victorious in all his confrontations. One of the companions described Ali and said, "By Allah, he had a distant vision of things. He was very strong and his speech was determined. He was fair and just. His knowledge was extensive and his wisdom was great. He was uninterested in this world but found restitution in the loneliness caused by nightfall. His speech was full of morals and good example, and he was ponderous. He answered us when we inquired and made us feel close to him. Despite this closeness, our high regard of him left us in gravity of chatting with him. He used to honor the men and women of religion and stay close to the needy. Ali never enticed the powerful oppressor by lending his support and never discouraged the powerless and oppressed by holding back his aid. Allah is my witness. I once saw Ali in one of his exceptional moments when after nightfall, Ali was standing under the pitch-black sky, freckled with the glitter of stars, with the grip on his beard. He was swaying to the rhythm of the ailing. He was weeping tears of mourning and was crying out, 'O dunya, tempt other than me. To me you dispose yourself, or to me you expose your temptations. Not a chance. For I have divorced you 3 times, cutting off my return to you. Your existence is short and your virtues are few. I'm ailing for not having more good deeds and for my long distance from paradise
and for the loneliness of the journey to it. And in regards to his clothing, he used to wear a black headband and black turban. Before him, our Prophet sallallahu alayhi wasallam wore a black turban on his head on the day when Mecca was opened. He loosens its two ends on his honored shoulders. Sayyiduna Ali radiallahu anhu used to wear the ring in his left hand. It was engraved with Muhammadun Rasulullah. It means Muhammad is the messenger of Allah. His ring was also engraved with Lillahi al-Mulk. It means the dominion belongs to Allah. Imam Ali's righteousness was exemplary. It was narrated that Ammar ibn Yasir, may Allah Ta'ala raise his rank, said, the Messenger of Allah sallallahu alayhi wasallam said to Ali, Allah has made you decorated with an ornament, which the slaves were never decorated by what is more beloved than it. Allah made you free of this worldly desires and made the worldly desires away from you, and made you a leader of the needy and made the needy your followers. Also Ibn Atiyah came to our master Ali radiallahu ta'ala anhu and said, O Amir of the believers, Baytul Mal, the state trust, was filled with gold and silver. Sayyiduna Ali radiallahu anhu said, Allahu Akbar, which means Allah is the greatest in status. He then got up, leaning on Ibn Atiyah, until he reached the place where the state fund was, while saying what means, O gold and silver, lower other than me, take this and take that, while he was giving away the money. He kept on saying that until no dirham or dinar was left. He then ordered that they sprinkle it with water and prayed two rak'ahs in the area in which the state fund was held. It was also narrated that once he entered the place of the state funds and found something in it. He said, I do not want to see this here while the people are in need of it. He then ordered that it be distributed among those who need it. Then he ordered the place to be swept and sprinkled it with water. Then he prayed in it or slept in it. Sayyiduna Ali radiallahu ta'ala anhu was very humble in his manner and in his dress. Once, after buying some dates, some people said to him, O Amir of the believers, we can carry it for you. He said, the father of the kids is supposed to carry this for them. Also, when at one time he was criticized for his modest dress, his reply was, what is it to you? My simple attire keeps me away from arrogance, and that is what Muslims should take heed of. Abu Dharr, may Allah Ta'ala raise his rank, said, the Messenger of Allah sallallahu alayhi wasallam sent me to call Ali to come to him. I went to his house, I called him. He did not answer me. So I went back and told the Messenger of Allah sallallahu alayhi wasallam. He said to me, go back and call him. Abu Dharr said, I went back calling him, and I heard the sound of a handmill grinding. I proceeded to see who was there. I saw that the handmill was grinding by itself. Nobody was there. I called Ali. He came out delighted and pleased. I said to him, the Messenger of Allah sallallahu alayhi wasallam wants to see you. He came with me, and I kept looking at the Messenger of Allah, and he was looking at me. Then he said, O Abu Dharr, what is the matter? I said, a wondrous matter occurred. I saw a handmill grinding at the house of Ali by itself, with nobody doing the grinding. Also one day, two adversaries came to him, asking for his judgment between them. Ali radiallahu ta'ala anh sat leaning against a falling wall, listening to their case. One of them said, O Amir of the believers, the wall is about to collapse. Ali said, Allah is the protector. Ali passed his judgment and satisfied the inquirers, and only after he left them did the wall come to a crumble. For his merits, it was said that the Messenger of Allah sallallahu alayhi wasallam said, Ali is the most knowledgeable one in deducing judgment in my nation. Umar ibn al-Khattab, may Allah Ta'ala raise his rank, said, the most knowledgeable one amongst us in deducing judgments is Ali ibn Abi Talib. Ibn Mas'ud, may Allah raise his rank, also said,
We used to say that the most knowledgeable one in deducing judgments in Medina was Ali ibn Abi Talib. Among his virtues also is that the Messenger of Allah sallallahu alayhi wasallam said on the day of Khaybar, I will give the flag to a man who loves Allah and his Messenger, and whom Allah has accepted and his Messenger loves. Allah would facilitate victory for him. Umar ibn al-Khattab said, before hearing this from the Prophet, leadership never appealed to me, but now I wish it upon myself. However, the Messenger of Allah sallallahu alayhi wasallam called on Ali and gave him the flag. The Messenger of Allah sallallahu alayhi wasallam made a supplication for him, asking Allah to protect him from the extreme hot and extreme cold weather. Allah Ta'ala answered his supplication. As a result, Ali, may Allah Ta'ala raise his rank, used to wear heavy warm clothes in hot temperatures and very light clothes in cold temperatures, and would never be affected by that. This was related by An-Nasa'i in Khasa'is Ali radiyallahu ta'ala anhu wa ardah. Also, Prophet Muhammad sallallahu alayhi wa sallam said about Ali, to show his high rank and virtue, I am the city of knowledge and Ali is its door. He also had the honor of being the first boy to embrace Islam, and that he was one of those who went down in the grave of the Prophet sallallahu alayhi wa sallam to bury him, and he took part in washing him sallallahu alayhi wa sallam. Beside many other merits and virtues and praise traits, and that he was one of those whom the Prophet sallallahu alayhi wa sallam passed them the good news that they will be in paradise. Also, some of his virtuous saying. Our Master Ali, may Allah Ta'ala raise his rank, had many great sayings and quotes. Among them are these: what I fear mostly is to adhere to the desires of the self and to have much hope in this life. For following the desires of the self is a barrier between you and the truth, and having much hope in this life makes you forget about the hereafter. He also said, this world is reaching closer and closer to its end, and we are getting closer and closer to the hereafter. And each dwelling place has its seekers, so be among the seekers of the hereafter and not among the seekers of this life. Today is the time for work, and tomorrow is the time for judgment. Also, Imam Ali said, it's enough self-discipline if you avoid doing all that you dislike being done by others. He also said, it's enough self-discipline if you avoid doing all that you dislike being done by others. Imam Ali also said, the foolish is he who criticizes the fault of others and then accepts them of himself. Also, Imam Abu Mansur al-Baghdadi related in his book, Al-Farq Bayn al-Firaq, that Imam Ali radiyallahu ta'ala anhu wa ardah said, كان الله ولا مكان وهو الآن على ما عليه كان, which means Allah existed eternally and there was no place, and he now is as he was without a place. Also, Imam Abu Mansur al-Baghdadi related that Imam Ali radiyallahu ta'ala anhu wa ardah said, إن الله تعالى خلق العرش إظهارا لقدرته ولم يتخذه مكانا لذاته, which means Allah created the throne, the arsh, as an indication of his power and did not take it as a place for himself. We ask Allah subhanahu wa ta'ala to raise the rank of Sayyiduna Ali radiyallahu ta'ala anhu, and to protect us and assemble us with him and the martyrs, and with the highly ranked righteous people, and what great company that would be. And Allah Ta'ala knows best.

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We praise Allah, we thank Him, we ask Him for forgiveness, for mercy and for guidance, and to raise the rank of our dearest Prophet and Master and Leader Muhammad sallallahu alayhi wa sallam, and to protect his nation from what he alayhi salatu wa salam feared for it. Take a moment to place a sincere intention in your hearts that you're acquiring the Islamic knowledge, wanting the rewards from Allah subhanahu wa ta'ala. Make sure you place that intention to earn rewards on learning the Islamic knowledge. Lillahi ta'ala. Allah yubarik fikum jami'an. And welcome to our Zoom listeners. And inshallah ta'ala we'll all benefit together. We reached hadith number 62. In this concise book that Al-Imam Al-Qazwini abridged from the Shu'ab Al-Iman of Al-Imam Al-Bayhaqi. I will read in Arabic as usual and then I will explain in English inshallah. الثاني والستون رد السلام لقوله تعالى وَإِذَا حُيِّيتُم بِتَحِيَّةٍ فَحَيُّوا بِأَحْسَنَ مِنْهَا أو ردوها. ولحديث أبي سعيد الخدري رضي الله عنه: إياكم والجلوس بالطرقات. So this hadith, this trait is about رد السلام, meaning returning the salam to the person who just offered you, presented you with salam. There are judgments around that that we need to understand. So the hadith is on the authority of Abu Sa'id al-Khudri, one of the companions of the Prophet alayhi salatu wasalam, may Allah elevate his rank. He said, إِيَّاكُمْ وَالْجُلُوسُ بِالطُّرُقَاتِ, that the Prophet sallallahu alayhi wasalam said that. قَالُوا يَا رَسُولَ اللَّهِ مَا لَنَا مِنْ مَجَالِسِنَا بُدٍ نتحدث فيها. فقال رسول الله صلى الله عليه وسلم: إذا أبيتم إلا المجلس فأعطوا الطريق حقه. Meaning, this threat is about returning the salam, and we mentioned the ayah, which means Allah subhanahu wa ta'ala said in the Quran, which means if salutations have been offered to you, return a salutation that is better than the one that's been offered. Someone says to you, Assalamu alaikum, say wa alaikum assalam wa rahmatullahi wa barakatuhu. Be always someone who is increasing any good that presents. So if there is something good in front of you, make sure that this good is, because of your presence now, amplified. That's just a simple way of being in Islam. Somebody offers you a gift, you offer them a gift and then some. Somebody lends you money, you return the money, and it's sunnah to do what? To give more than the amount that you were given as debt. It's not interest, it's not mandatory, but if you add that little bit, so you say, here's your $1,000, and that's $50 on top from me as a gift. This is good. This is not usurious gains. This is something sunnah to do. It is halal to do
such a thing in Islam. So Islam is all about amplifying goodness. You see goodness? Don't be the person who is the reason why goodness and benefits and piety diminishes. These are the worst people. Be one of the good people. You see a lesson going on, you see a Friday khutbah going on, don't stand outside and open a topic on business. Light up a cigarette and have a chat with your friends because the prayer hasn't set in yet. So what if the khatib is doing the khutbah? Okay, I'll just walk in when it's time to pray. That is a very, very, very narrow, religiously narrow-minded view. In fact, the people that come to the mosque, before even the adhan, the Prophet ﷺ promised him, because he came early, an amount of reward the size of mountains for getting early. And you keep quiet, and you sit in the khutbah, and you don't talk about anything, and you focus, and you go on that spiritual zone. You ride that spiritual wave, that religious calmness. And that's how we ought to be, all of us, when we walk into the mosques. So there are adab. Adab, it means etiquette. For what? For everything that we do in Islam. The way we sit, the way we eat, the way we speak, the way we raise our children, the way we treat one another, the way we work with our employers or employees, the way we talk to normal community members, the way we address Muslims, the way we address non-Muslims. There are a lot of etiquette, okay, and codes of conduct that Islam has organized and ordered for us and classified, and we need to follow those. One of those is, if somebody offers you a salam, what do? You return the salam. And don't be one of those people that plays, you know, the power game. Like, they think they have positional power. Positional power is to think that the moment we lock eyes, you're from what family? Oh, my family is better. You're from what village? No, my village is better. And you're at what level of knowledge? No, my knowledge is better. And how much money do you have? I have more. So I withhold from saying salam until you say salam to me, because I'm the bigger man. So you say salam to me, I'll return the salam. By me offering you a salam first? No. This shows that I'm lower than you, but I'm not lower than you, because in my mind, I'm higher than you. That's a sick mind. That's a sad person. That is an Islamically, in the Islamic medicine of the heart and soul, where we check if someone is Islamically healthy or sick, that's a sick person Islamically. He needs treatment. When I see you and you see me, the better one of us is the one who starts the salam. You better me when you beat me to salam. And you think, but no, I'm giving him an advantage. What advantage? You're saying the salam lillahi ta'ala, and he's returning the salam lillahi ta'ala. And the two of them, if it wasn't lillahi ta'ala, they lost. And if one of them was lillahi ta'ala and the other one wasn't, and the one was seeking the rewards and the approval from Allah, and the other one wasn't, one wins, the other one loses. Because Allah ta'ala knows the rule. يَعْلَمُ خَائِنَةَ الْأَعْيُنِ وَمَا تُخْفِي الصُّدُورِ. You may hide it from me and I may think you're being genuine, right? But you won't. I wouldn't know, but Allah Ta'ala knows. So you really have to understand that Islam is about the amplification of goodness. I have food, I meet some poor people, we sit down, due to barakah, my one portion of food will suffice all of us. Allah Ta'ala will create in all our four stomachs satiety. Although usually I could eat it on my own. You see, there are things that we don't understand. But we just have to follow the methodology of the Prophet alayhi salatu wasalam, and we will be fine. So this ayah means return the tahiyyah, the salutation, with a better tahiyyah, with a better salutation.
So your returned response should be greater. Don't be one of those tough, rough, around the edges people. Somebody says to you, Assalamu alaikum, and you calculate it very quickly because you're sharp and you're socially ahead of the game and you understand what's going on. You say, Wa alaikum assalam. Because you already worked out, he only said, Assalamu alaikum. Why didn't he say to me, Assalamu alaikum wa rahmatullah? I'm going to return the same response. This is your style. Follow the style of the Prophet alayhi salatu wassalam. Somebody says to you, Assalamu alaikum, you say, Assalamu alaikum wa rahmatullah. Somebody says to you, Assalamu alaikum wa rahmatullah, you say, Wa alaikum assalam wa rahmatullahi wa barakatuh. Someone says to you, Assalamu alaikum wa rahmatullahi wa barakatuh, you say, Wa alaikum assalam wa rahmatullahi wa barakatuh wa maghfiratuh. Barakallahu feek. What, you lose a leg or an arm, a few kilos if you say that? No, I lose superiority over him because I said a lot more. That's Islamically a sick person. Marida. That shouldn't be the case. And even if it's a little child, you should do that more with children. Care more for children. Look more after children. And guess what they do? They actually absorb in imitation. Older ones treat you with qualification. Younger ones absorb with imitation. And everything we do with them, they are learning to do when they grow up. When we become older, we stop absorbing with imitation because I want to learn from you your good habits. We stop. We start engaging with a qualification. I'm always thinking, what's your agenda? What's behind this? Why are you doing that? Sick. They need Islamic medicine. What's the Islamic medicine? Khawf min Allah, taqwa, reciting words of praise, remembering the grave. Our khutbah today was about the grave, for those who listen. And also for the hadith narrated by Al-Bukhari on the authority of Abu Sa'id al-Khudri. He was one of the companions of the Prophet alayhi salatu wassalam, who said, which relates to the salam, إياكم والجلوس بالطرقات. شو يعني إياكم والجلوس بالطرقات? Look at what the Prophet sallallahu alayhi wa sallam is teaching us. Do not sit in the middle of the roads. Now what do we have? Hangouts. Yeah? Almost everywhere. Western or Eastern countries. في hangouts. And the hangout is the place to be. They finish their work, those boys and girls or unis, they go get dressed, bit of perfume, jazz up their looks a little bit, look really zesty and ready and in the mood, and they go for the hangout. Okay, and they meet all sorts of people. They reckon this is a good thing. What a terrible habit. They go there with one bad habit, they get to know about 15 people who each has a different bad habit, they come back home with 15 new seeds of bad habits planted in them, and God knows which one's gonna take off and become a really, really bad habit that they can't get rid of. And they do it every single night. By the time they've been doing this for about a few years, guess what's gonna happen to them? They're gonna be stuck in some perverse paradigm of thought on how to conduct themselves within society. No moral grounding, really bad, and they struggle. Then one day they want to come back into the religion and they find themselves very hard to move. Okay, like with ease, like the other pious person sitting next to them. And that's because they've made it hard for themselves, acquiring so many new activities that became habits that now control them without an ability to stop these bad habits from leaving them or stop them, period. And that's why the Prophet said, إِيَّاكُمْ وَالْجُلُوسُ بِالطُّرُقَاتِ. Do not sit in the middle of the streets. And the companions came back
with a response to the Prophet sallallahu alayhi wa sallam and said, but O Prophet of Allah, these are our gathering places. And the Prophet, because he's merciful, he said, amma idha abaytum. However, if you decline, look how merciful he is. He said, fa'atu al-tariqa haqqah. Meaning, you want to sit? Fine. But, you want to hang out? Fine. But, watch. And pay the dues of hanging out. So, in other words, follow the code of sitting in a hangout in the middle of the road and amongst people. And they said to him, what's this code about hanging out? He said, قَالَ غَضُّ الْبَصَرِ. Look how intelligent, how genius, how high standing our Prophet is. By the time you listen to what he said to them, you probably would want to say to yourself, why am I going to hang out anyhow? Look what he said to them. He said, حَقُّ الطَّرِيقِ, the code that you have to stick to, if you are going to hang out and sit in the middle of the road and gather a few people around you, and that's the place where you decide to meet every now and then or every night, okay, to have a bit of chit-chat and so on. He said, well then, أعطي الطريق حقه. Give that place its dues. This place has dues, yes. The first one, غض البصر. شأن غض البصر. And you're out there in the hangout. It's in the middle of the road. A lot of people are gonna come and go. Your eyes, guard them from looking at something haram. And that's the first one. And usually these hangouts these days have both sexes. وما نراهم منقبات يعني, and they're wearing the hijab. And you know. And even in the middle of the streets, if the boys are sitting on the road, there are a lot of people walking past. Some people coming back from work, or some people, you know, doing something, especially in the Eastern countries, right? Because that's how it is. Like in the middle of the road, the guys gather around and sit down. Okay, and people are still coming and going, and there's a mom walking her child, or a child buying something, so his sister's walking him, and so on. Okay, or people, you know, coming from building to another, right? طيب, غض البصر. Stop looking at that which you're not supposed to look at. غض البصر, it's very important. That's the first one. وَكَفُّ الْأَذَى. And don't harm anyone and anybody. Not just yani don't hit people. Akid la, of course not. You shouldn't be hitting people. But also with your tongue. A lot of people, we see them and we hear them. You'll be driving next to a hangout. By the time you finish this trip at the point where you can hear them and stop hearing them, you'd hear about 60 swear words and things that are inappropriate in 3 seconds in the car when you go past the hangout. We've all seen that and been through that. Or if you're walking, if you're walking by them, you have a lot more than 3 seconds to cross from beginning to end and finish that strip of people where they're sitting, right? That strip of the road where they are, or the hangout strip. And you hear the worst of things. So if you're gonna hang out, don't look and don't say or do anything that is harmful to others. وَرَدُّ السَّلَامِ. If people go past you and you're in the hangout and somebody says, Assalamu alaikum, people are engaged in their conversations, they look down at people, they continue. No, you need to learn in Islam, if you start the salam, it's sunnah. But if somebody started the salam, which is sunnah, your response is obligatory. So you can't say to me, Assalamu alaikum, and me choosing not to return my salam for no Islamic excuse. You're a pious man, I have no excuse not to return my salam to you, and you said to me, Assalamu alaikum, I have to say, Wa alaikum assalam wa rahmatullahi wa barakatuh. What about if they were a group of people?
Six of you are sitting there and I said, Assalamu alaikum. All heard me. None of you returned response. Everyone sins. It becomes a communal obligation. Meaning, the whole community now is charged with meeting the obligation. If one of them does it, all of them are saved. You become like one. But if none of you do it, each one gets a sin. And that's what we call communal obligation, not a personal obligation. So it is very important to understand that. And I see it amongst brothers and sisters, you know, and you know, they come to me, they tell me, I said assalamu alaikum to him, okay, a brother to a brother, and he never returned my salam. Like, how can you be like that? Oh, and then you talk to the other person and says, yeah, I heard him, I don't want to return the salam. But you know it's haram, you have to return the salam. When you find people with such attitudes, you start wondering. You really start wondering, like, you're willing to go to the level of sin just to make a point? Again, Islamically ill. Islamically, the person is ill. Return the salam, that's one issue, and then you have a separate issue with that person that you need to fix. Do it within the guidelines of the religion and don't mix up the two together. Can't do that. وَالْأَمْرُ بِالْمَعْرُوفِ وَالنَّهْيُ عَنِ الْمُنْكَرِ. So if you're in the hangout now, guess what you've done to yourself? الْأَمْرُ بِالْمَعْرُوفِ وَالنَّهْيُ عَنِ الْمُنْكَرِ. To bid the lawful and forbid the unlawful is an overarching concept we live by. And it sits on top of all our codes of conduct, in the way we eat, in the way we work, in the way we raise, in the way we study, in the way we pray, in the way we use toilets, in the way we buy, sell, in the way we talk. It covers everything. It sits above all of them. So now these people in the hangout, they have to stop looking at all that is haram, do no harm in word or action, return the salams of people, and become the champions of bidding the lawful and forbidding the unlawful. Hey, go hang out. And suddenly now, everything they put themselves through, which is they planted themselves amongst 30, 40 others, or 12, or 10, or whatever the case is, and now every single haram that they see, guess what they have to do? They have to bid the lawful and forbid the unlawful. So remember when the Prophet sallallahu alayhi wa sallam said to them, إِيَّاكُمْ وَالْجُلُوسُ بِالطُّرُقَاتِ, meaning do not, and they said, we have to, and he said, well, if you decline and you must, well then, follow these rules. By the time you check these rules, do you really want to hang out? Then you became an agent, if you want to follow the Prophet alayhi salatu wa sallam, you've become an agent to fixing what's going to be wrong in there. But if you're not there, and you're not witnessing any of this, right? Well, you're not there. But the moment you plant yourself in there, in the hangout, you've suddenly acquired a list of to-dos. So you have to look at all 11 of them, and every time somebody says something haram, you have to stop them. And every time you see a sin, you have to stop it. And if there was something obligatory that must be done, like, oh, it's time to pray, you gotta pray, get up and pray, pray, pray, you're gonna have to talk to all these people to tell them to pray. And if somebody is gonna harm someone, you have to stop them. And if somebody passes, says salam, you have to remind everyone to say it or say it yourself. And if everybody is looking at things that they shouldn't, you are there, well then you gotta tell them all to stop looking. Would you wanna be in the hangout? أَمَّا إِذَا أَبَيْتُمْ. However, if you decline, the Prophet said to them, meaning you still wanna sit in your hangout in the middle of the road, well then, follow these rules. See the genius of the Prophet alayhi salatu wasalam, and the reverence of Islam. You can see it clearly. Don't sit. You don't know. You want to sit? Then follow these rules. You end up, you know what, I'm not going to sit. You probably go home and say, I'm going to sit in the mosque and
recite Quran and memorize it better for me. We get it? Good. الثالث والستون. We're gonna talk about trait number now 63. عيادة المريض. لحديث البراء بن عازب رضي الله عنه في الصحيحين ومسند أبي داود وغيرها. So trait number 63 is visiting the ill, the sick, the bedridden people. Ibn Mas'ud says, we were, or we are at that time, people that if we missed someone, أتيناهم, we would go to them. And that's community. If we missed, yani we haven't seen you for a bit, the natural, look at this great community value and trait that was present in the Muslims at the time, which is no longer the case, by the way. And that's sad, because there's a lot of good. And look at the goodnesses he deduced from this action. He said, if we missed someone, meaning it's been a while we haven't seen them, أتيناهم, we go to them straight. فَإِذَا كَانَ مَرِيضًا عُدْنَاهُمْ. If they were sick, we would intend to visit the ill. And we'll explain why in a minute. And if he was busy, and that's what's keeping him from us, كُنَّا عَوْنًا لَهُ. And if we find that he was really truly busy, something keeping him away from us, meaning he's got a lot of work on his hands with something that's keeping him away from seeing us, well, we went there, so now we can earn rewards by offering what? Assistance. We will help them. We will help him. Maybe he's working around the house and that's keeping him and he's got to do it on his own. And if it was other than that, we would simply visit him. Look at the thinking. But they do not leave any man behind. And that's the point of it. And what do we have these days? Nobody cares about no one. The general rule. Some people care about some if they've developed a good friendship over time, okay, and they will check on him if it's been a while. But that's not how it should be. The way it should be is that we know this person comes to the mosque, but he hasn't been for a while. That's it, he's part of us. He's one of us. Check on him. Ah, but I'm Lebanese and he is not Lebanese. Well, who cares? I'm Pakistani, but he's Bosnian. And so what? Khalas, he's your brother. You know him. He's in your circle of people that you know. He sits here, he prays with you, doesn't talk much, you don't have anything in common, but we haven't seen him for a while. That is a trait in Islam. You check on your brothers and sisters. And imagine when you go and check on them, how happy they will be. And there could be nothing wrong with them, right? But because you checked on them, it's going to mean the world to them. And you earn rewards. These are traits that seem from a history book compared to the levels of societal norms we live by. Those norms, not because they've become such, meaning norms, should we be blind to the fact that although they are norms, they're wrong? Not simply because they're norms, should we tag them with righteousness and rightfulness and consider them to be right? We need to question these and change them, because that's what's wrong. What's right is to check on your Muslim brothers and sisters. That is what's right. So, عيادة المريض is visiting the ill.
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The prophet ordered us, instructed us to follow seven things and to stay away from seven other things. أمرنا بعيادة المرضى. The prophet أمرنا بعيادة المرضى. شو يعني بعيادة المرضى؟ The prophet ordered us to visit the ill. The prophet صلى الله عليه وسلم ordered us to go and pay a visit to the ill and the sick. Do you know what's in it for the person who goes visits the sick? The Prophet صلى الله عليه وسلم said, no man, or يعني meaning a woman, who goes out in the morning to visit a sick Muslim, wanting the rewards from Allah subhanahu wa ta'ala, except that 70,000 angels go out with him, asking Allah for forgiveness for him until the evening. And no man, meaning a woman, that in the evening, meaning after Maghrib, goes out to visit a sick person, male or female, yani females visiting females, males visiting males, unless she's maternal, there's a maternal link with the female or paternal link, blood, and visits, wanting nothing but the rewards from Allah subhanahu wa ta'ala, except that 70,000 angels, yani awliya, not normal people like you and me, go out with him, and constantly, continuously, 70,000 of them asking Allah for that person for forgiveness. Not the sick, the person who's going to visit the sick. You sometimes ask your brother in front of you, or in the end of a message or phone call, and you say, please, don't forget to make dua for me and do istighfar. When people come back from Hajj, the first thing we say to them, استغفر الله لنا يا حج. One person, one Muslim, Allahu a'lam if he's a wali or not. 70,000 awliya angels are saying, رب اغفر له, رب اغفر له, رب اغفر له. If you say it to me 5 times, I'd love you so much. If 5 of you say it to me, I'd love you a lot more. If 1,000 people say it to me, I'll be elated. I'll have emotions I can't describe. What about 70,000 angels? And then you call someone, say, we're going to visit this ill person, say, can you find someone else? I'm busy and I haven't eaten yet. Heck, that's today's standard. Sadly, but that's the truth. That's how people are these days. And the Prophet sallallahu alayhi wa sallam says, وَكَانَ لَهُ مَخْرَفَةٌ فِي الْجَنَّةِ, يعني a garden of paradise in paradise, which is worth more than this dunya and everything in it. A garden in paradise. Not a normal worldly garden. A paradise garden for this visit. And people still don't go visit the sick. La, there are some people as well, they're like, I can't see someone sick, I become nauseous. You really have issues then. Yeah. And some of them, you sit them with the sick and the elderly to eat. He tells you, I can't sit with them. Look, really nothing. I don't mean it in a bad way. Look, what do you mean you don't mean it in a bad way? What's worse than that? But I can't sit with the sick people and the elderly and the ill and eat with them. I feel like, what's wrong with you? Really, what's wrong with you? You need ruqya. The Prophet alayhi salatu wasalam used to sit and eat with them. The elderly, the ill, the sick. I get disgusted.
I get nauseous. I get lethargic. I can't be with them. You really have issues. If that's how the person is. This is true. This is real. This is real. This is happening these days. And it's really sad to see. طيب. So he gets a garden in paradise. Well, get this. If you go early, even that is worked out in Islam. We're talking numbers and facts. This is not just some sort of poetry that we lay on to people to get you to visit. No, this is very systemic, very structured, very real, very numbered and measured. And the scholars said, it is better to go early and visit the sick. Why? Because if I go after Tulu' al-Shams, then you're not going to go at Fajr. So you go once the sun rises. In the same way, you think about business on how to maximize profit, and you do little things, like I'm going to go to the market early, I probably get the better price to buy things, or I get more customers. Why don't you get more rewards? The scholar said, it is better after sunrise to go, not to wait midday. Why? Because if you calculate from midday to Maghrib, you have about 5 hours that the angels made dua for you, that Allah forgives you. But if you go from sunrise, you have from the sunrise time all the way until Maghrib time, where the angels for 10 hours are making dua for you, for Allah to forgive you. That's how real Islam is. And in the same way, the issue of the Maghrib. If you know someone is ill, after Maghrib, pick up and go. And look how structured it is. You go after Maghrib, you get out of your way, and maybe you're still tired from work, but guess what? Islam has worked out all the bits and pieces that are nice. Number one, for instance, you do not sit there for long because they're ill. So yes, I'm getting out of my way. I go early, lillahi ta'ala, but I don't have to sit there 5 hours, right? You make it a very light visit. You make it a light visit. ما بتطول عنده, ما he's sick, he's ill. You don't overstay your welcome. لا. You go sit and you say to them, how are you? And you touch their foreheads. And the Prophet sallallahu alayhi wa sallam said, you say while you're there, أسأل الله العظيم رب العرش العظيم أن يشفيك 7 times. And the Prophet said, inshallah, he will be cured unless he is going through the illness of death. When people are dying. All illnesses are on the one hand, but the illness of death, when they are sick to die, you can tell. They are farewelling everyone. And in another narration, you can say, Allahumma rabba nas adhib al-bas, ishfi anta shafi, la shifa'a illa shifa'uk, shifa'a la yugadiru saqama. And that's another thing to say if you are visiting an ill person. Do you know how happy the ill would feel? Just to think, oh wow, someone made the trip all the way for me to say, how are you? Do you need anything? How do you feel? You're feeling okay? And make dua and reads for you and then leaves and they are all light. That's the beauty of Islam. Where are these habits these days? Sometimes, here in Australia, we meet people, it's as if we are all overseas. Every time we see each other, it's been 2 months,
3 months, 5 months, 6 months to see someone. This is what people who are away from each other overseas, meetings should be like. No, we have it happening in the same suburb, in the same community, in the same area. People don't see each other.

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Without thinking, I've adopted it, and with time I'm going to become like you and I'm going to speak better. Although I didn't talk to you, you didn't teach it to me, we never had a crash course, but it's the beauty of being engaged with community. But the way we live today, that sense of community is disappearing. And it's causing us a lot of harm. A lot of harm. That's about the visiting of the sick. وَاتِّبَاعِ الْجَنَائِزِ In the same way, go to the janazah. If you hear of a janazah of Muslim, yeah, but I don't know him. Who cares if you don't know him? He's a Muslim. Go to the funeral. But no one knows me there. Who's gonna acknowledge me? Who am I gonna say salam to? You miss the whole point. See, you make it about yourself. It's not. It's not. It's about you following the trait that the Prophet sallallahu alaihi wasallam left for you. Go. And there could be a world of goodness awaiting you if you just open that door, which is going to this janazah that you didn't know anyone in. And we come back to waraddi salam. Return the salam for the one who gives you salam. وتشميت العاطس شو يعني؟ يعني if someone says after they sneeze Alhamdulillah, what do you reply? يرحمك الله. What does he go back and say to you? يهدينا ويهديكم الله ويصلح بالنا وبالكم. It's an icebreaker. It's an opener of a conversation. Yes? It breaks barriers and you get a lot of rewards. Hello, you see someone, action, you have a tissue? Yeah, yeah, mate. Ma bu alhamdulillah. He doesn't say alhamdulillah. And if he says alhamdulillah, the other person looks at him like that. He doesn't know how to say to him, shu yarhamuk Allah. And if he gets the yarhamuk Allah, he doesn't know how to return response by saying, يَهْدِينَ وَيَهْدِيكُمُ اللَّهُ وَيُصْلِحْ بَالَنَا وَبَالَكُمْ These were just Islamic habits that were normal part of everyday life. And they're lost to ignorance. They're lost to evil. They're lost to plastic societies. Living on conventional man-made standards that became societal norms that are very perverse, with no Islamic moral grounding whatsoever. We gotta combat that with knowledge. We gotta combat that by reviving the legacy and the life of our Prophet alayhi salatu wasalam and his traits and attributes by spreading the knowledge. And that's how we revive it. Because we care for the whole world. And we want the better good and the common good for all, not just for Muslims. That's how we Muslims are. And don't despair because the majority is going the other way. Now have hope. The Prophet ﷺ started with an old man, a woman, and a young boy and changed the world. And therein lies a big lesson for us, never to despair, never to lose hope. No matter how precarious the situation is, no matter how dire the need becomes, we have to try. وَإِبْرَارِ الْقَسَمِ يعني if you say, Wallahi, I'm gonna do this, stick to it. وَنَصْرِ الْمَظْلُومِ 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

0: 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It is also understood from this hadith, whomever Allah did not will goodness for will not make him knowledgeable in the religion, that is, an enlightened person who implements.
1: بسم الله الرحمن الرحيم.

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1: Bismillah ar-Rahman ar-Rahim. 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All praise is due to Allah, and may Allah raise the rank of Prophet Muhammad, peace be upon him, and protect his nation from that which he fears for them. Dear brothers and sisters in Islam, let us first have the proper intention in our hearts to attend the lesson for the obedience of Allah subhanahu wa ta'ala. We started in our previous lesson talking about the meaning of the first testification of faith. Ashhadu an la ilaha illallah. We did mention that the term ashhad is very strong in meaning, as it contains the meaning of I know, I declare, and I believe. That's why it's a strong word. So when one says Ashhadu an la ilaha illallah, in general it means I believe, know and declare that no one is God except Allah. Meaning no one has the ability to create, that is to bring things from the state of non-existence into the state of existence except Allah Azza wa Jal. That's why Allah is the only one who deserves to be worshipped. Allah is the only one who is rightfully worshipped. Because no one creates other than Allah subhanahu wa ta'ala. Since Allah is the only creator, as Allah mentioned in the Quran, هَلْ مِنْ خَالِقٍ غَيْرُ اللَّهِ, meaning there is no creator other than Allah subhanahu wa ta'ala. Since Allah is the only creator, Allah is the only one who deserves to be worshipped. We started talking about some of the essentials of the belief pertaining to the meaning of the first testification of faith. We talked about the will of Allah subhanahu wa ta'ala, that whatever Allah willed for it to be shall be, and whatever Allah did not will for it to be shall never be. What follows as well, which is included in the meaning of the first testification of faith, is that no one can evade sinning except with Allah's protection. And no one has the ability to obey except with Allah's help. And this is the meaning of the term La hawla wa la quwwata illa billah. When we say in Arabic La hawla wa la quwwata illa billah, the first section of it means no one can evade sinning except with Allah's protection. That's why we seek refuge with Allah subhanahu wa ta'ala from falling into sins. We ask Allah azza wa jal to protect us from falling into sins. Take, for instance, as an example, the prophets of Allah. Allah Azza wa Jal protected them from committing blasphemy, major sins, and small abject sins, meaning the sins that are minor, however they reflect low standard. The prophets do not commit blasphemy, major sins, or small abject sins because Allah protected them. As Allah said about Prophet Yusuf alayhi salam, when the wife of Al-Aziz, the ruler of Egypt at the time, she was like a queen, and she invited Yusuf wal-iyazu billah to commit fornication with her, and he refused. He said, Ma'az Allah, I seek refuge with Allah Azza wa Jal. When he refused, she rushed into him with the intention of fornicating with him. Allah Azza wa Jal inspired him, because he wasn't prophet at that time. He wasn't a prophet yet. But Allah inspired him to turn his back to her and to run towards the door. As he did that, she grabbed him from the back and she ripped his garment from the back. Then they saw her husband at the door. Now, that was one of the proofs that Yusuf alayhi salam was innocent and that he never thought of fornicating with her, because he was rushing towards the door to escape this lady and what she wants. What Allah said in the Quran about him, وَلَقَدْ هَمَّتْ بِهِ. She rushed towards him with the intention of fornicating with him. وَهَمَّ بِهَا لَوْلَا أَرْرَأَى بُرْهَانَ رَبِّهِ. Some of the scholars said, when interpreting this ayah, that had Allah not chosen him to be a prophet, he would have responded to her request. But since he was chosen by Allah to be a prophet, he is protected. Because the prophets come from the highest rank, and the prophets are protected by Allah Azza wa Jal from falling into any sin that would repel people away from them, because Allah chose them for the office of prophethood. So they are protected. They never commit blasphemy, they never commit major sins, and they never commit minor sins that reflect low standard. That's why if you hear any story in any book, in any magazine, on the internet, about any prophet in which they mention that this prophet committed a major sin, or an abject sin, a sin that reflects low standard, straight away you should know this is a fabrication. Because unfortunately, there are many stories that are fabricated, that were fabricated about the prophets. And you find them in some books, even in books that you might think they are Islamic books. Like there is a book that is called The Stories of the Prophets. In that book they have many fabrications. They get information from here and there, put them together, and they say these are the stories of the prophets. Do not ever believe anything that you hear about the prophets that reflect low standard. In one of these books, they mention that Prophet Lut alayhi salam, who is an honorable and glorified prophet, they claim, and this is a fabrication, that he drank alcohol until he became a drunk, and that he slept with his two daughters and they became pregnant and so on. This is an absolute fabrication. And they mention about Prophet Yusuf alayhi salam that when the lady invited him to herself, that he responded quickly. They say, until he sat with her as a husband would sit with his wife. Then they say, and this is fabrication, that his father, Prophet Yaqub, manifested in front of him, meaning appeared in front of him, and he was biting on his finger as if to tell him that how shameful what you're doing is. And they said that Jacob hit him on his chest and the desire came out from underneath his nails. This is a fabrication. Prophets are protected from any sin that would make people repel away from them, because they are chosen by Allah for the office of prophethood. And Allah said about them, وَكُلًّا فَضَّلْنَا عَلَى الْعَالَمِينَ. The best kind of creations are the prophets. They are better than the angels. And you know, the prophets are not in the same rank. The best of all the prophets is Prophet Muhammad sallallahu alayhi wa sallam, then Ibrahim, then Musa, then Isa, then Nuh. Those are the best five prophets. So they are not in the same rank. The least amongst them in rank is better than the rest of the angels. Allah said, وَكُلًّا, each one of them, فَضَّلْنَا عَلَى الْعَالَمِينَ. Allah subhanahu wa ta'ala raised the rank of each prophet on top of the rest of the creations. So when we say la hawla wa la quwwata illa billah, it means no one can evade sinning, no one can avoid falling into sins except with Allah's protection. We ask Allah to protect us from falling into sins. And no one has the ability to obey Allah except with Allah's help. Now, those who had the strength to come to the mosque tonight to attend the lesson, this is with the help of Allah Azza wa Jal. Had Allah not willed for you to come tonight to attend the lesson, you wouldn't have been able to come tonight to the lesson. Allah is the one, by His power, making your body move. So Allah is giving you the ability to move. That power that you would have in your body to move, to walk, to come to the mosque, that's from Allah Azza wa Jal. So no one has the ability to obey Allah except with Allah's help. That's the meaning of La hawla wa la quwwata illa billah. Now, this statement is very useful. It was mentioned in the hadith that it benefits for over 90 illnesses and inflictions. The least is depression and worries. So if you have depression or worries, remember always to say La hawla wa la quwwata illa billah. And if you say it 1,000 times every day, you will see a big change in your life. La hawla wa la quwwata illa billah. And it has a meaning. It has a meaning. And this interpretation, as we explained, is what the Prophet sallallahu alayhi wasallam explained. So in another hadith, the Prophet sallallahu alayhi wasallam mentioned this, the explanation of it, as Abu Ya'la narrated with a strong narration. Also, when Prophet Ibrahim alayhi salam met with Prophet Muhammad sallallahu alayhi wasallam during the ascension to the skies, in the seventh sky, Prophet Ibrahim alayhi salam said to Prophet Muhammad sallallahu alayhi wasallam, order your nation to plant for themselves many trees in paradise. And the way to do so is by saying la hawla wa la quwwata illa billah. So for every time you say la hawla wa la quwwata illa billah, a plant will be designated for you in paradise. The trunk of it is made of gold. Every time you say la hawla wa la quwwata illa billah. So just have this good habit to say this type of zikr every day. La hawla wa la quwwata illa billah. Allah is attributed with all proper perfection, like knowledge, power, and will, and is clear of all imperfection. That is, Allah is clear of whatever does not befit Him. When we refer to Allah Azza wa Jal as He, this does not reflect gender in any way. Because Allah subhanahu wa ta'ala does not resemble the creations in any way. But when we refer to Allah using the term He, that's not for gender, that's for glorification. As you know, for instance, Angel Jibreel alayhi salam. Angel Jibreel is not a male nor a female. But if you were to refer to Angel Jibreel alayhi salam using a pronoun, you would say he. He is for glorification. He is for glorification. Even in English, as you know, they might use the term he and she about a non-living thing, a thing that does not have a mind, out of glorification. A person would say about his car, she. For instance, she's very fast. He's not referring to gender. But instead of using it is very fast, he would say she to glorify it. So sometimes even in English, if a person has a male dog, he would say he. So they say he, although that term, that pronoun, is used for what has a mind originally, to a human being, not to an animal. But they started using these pronouns for animals or for non-living thing, out of glorification. When we refer to Allah as He or Him, that's for glorification. It has nothing to do with gender. So Allah is clear of whatever does not befit Him, like ignorance. So if one were to attribute ignorance to Allah, he wouldn't be believing in Allah Azza wa Jal, because he doesn't know Allah Azza wa Jal. Some ignorant people, wal-iyazu billah, if they lose something, they would use some words such as, Allah doesn't know what that thing is. So by saying this, they have attributed ignorance to Allah Azza wa Jal, and this is blasphemy, wal-iyazu billahi ta'ala. Also, if one were to attribute powerlessness to Allah Azza wa Jal, such as to say Allah is unable to do such and such, that's blasphemous as well. If one were to attribute to Allah, to ascribe to Allah the attributes of the creation, such as color, boundaries, being in a direction or a place, because all of that is amongst the attributes of the creations. And Allah Azza wa Jal praised Himself in the Quran by saying, لَيْسَ كَمِثْلِهِ شَيْءٍ لَيْسَ كَمِثْلِهِ شَيْءٍ means nothing resembles Allah in any way whatsoever. The Arabs use the term mithl to draw a similarity between two things. Even if they are similar in one or two aspects, not in every single thing, one or two, they would say, هَذَا مِثْلُ هَذَا. This thing is like that thing, even from one aspect. They would use that term, مثل. Allah Ta'ala said, لَيْسَ كَمِثْلِهِ شَيْءٍ. Had Allah said, لَيْسَ مِثْلَهُ شَيْءٍ, it would mean that nothing resembles Allah. Adding the letter kaf to the word مثل, because kaf is used for similarity and mithl is used for similarity. When they are combined together in this way, laysa, that's for negating, laysa kamithlihi shay, it would mean nothing resembles Allah in any way whatsoever. So whatever you imagine in your mind, Allah does not resemble it. Any attribute that is amongst the attributes of the creations, Allah is not attributed with it, because it is an attribute of the creations. Allah created bodies for us. Allah is the creator of bodies, the big bodies and the small bodies, and what is in between. The arsh is the biggest of Allah's creation in size. Allah did not create a creation bigger than the arsh. The Prophet sallallahu alayhi wa sallam said in the hadith narrated by Ibn Hibban, مَا السَّمَاوَاتُ السَّبْعُ فِي جَنْبِ الْكُرْسِيِّ إِلَّا كَحَلْقَةٍ فِي أَرْضٍ فَلَا, meaning the seven skies all together in comparison to the kursi, which is underneath the arsh, is like a ring in a desert. Then the Prophet said, وَفَضْلُ الْعَرْشِ عَلَى الْكُرْسِي كَفَضْلِ الْفَلَاةِ عَلَى الْحَلْقَةِ, and the kursi in comparison to the arsh is like a ring in a desert. So you can imagine how big the arsh is. It's bigger than paradise. Only part of it is the ceiling of paradise. So the arsh is even wider than paradise. It's bigger than paradise. Allah did not create a creation bigger in size than al-arsh, the throne. That's the biggest of Allah's creation. That's why it is mentioned frequently in the Quran, in many verses. Allah said, وَهُوَ رَبُّ الْعَرْشِ الْعَظِيمِ. Allah is the Lord of the grand throne. Allah is the Lord of all the creations. But why would Allah mention the arsh specifically? Because it is the biggest of Allah's creation. One would ponder about this matter. If this grand arsh, grand throne is created by Allah, is owned by Allah, is controlled by Allah, is dominated by Allah, is subjugated by Allah. When one thinks about this, he would deduce that the rest of the creations that are smaller in size are for greater reason subjugated by Allah, controlled by Allah, and so on. So Allah mentioned the arsh for a wisdom. And that's the meaning of the ayah, Ar-Rahmanu ala al-arshi istawa, meaning Allah subjugated the arsh by His power. The arsh, that biggest creation in size, that magnificent creation of Allah, is subjugated by Allah's power. When one would think about this, he would say, for greater reason, the rest of the creations are definitely subjugated by Allah's power. Allah is the one who said, وَهُوَ الْقَاهِرُ فَوْقَ عِبَادِهِ. The slaves are subjugated by Allah's power. Everything, every creation is subjugated by Allah's power. So if someone were to say to you, why did Allah create the arsh? You say, as Imam Ali radiallahu anhu said, Allah created the arsh as an indication of His power and not to take it as a place to sit on it. When one of the non-believers came to the Prophet sallallahu alayhi wa sallam and he said to the Prophet, wal-iyazu billah, he said to him, on the day for judgment, Allah places the skies on one finger, the earth on another finger, the rivers and seas on another finger, the trees on another finger, and so on. Then he said, then he raises them up and shakes them and says, I'm the Lord, I'm the Lord. The Prophet sallallahu alayhi wa sallam laughed at him. And he recited this ayah, وَمَا قَدَرُ اللَّهَ حَقَّ قَدْرِهِ. They did not glorify Allah as they must. They did not know Allah as they must. They attributed organs to Allah Azza wa Jal. There are people now who liken Allah to the creations, same as those non-believers that were at the time of the Prophet sallallahu alaihi wasallam and even before him. They believe that Allah is a body with limbs and organs. So there is no difference between those people and the idolists. The difference is those ones, the image that they imagined, they sculptured it. They made a sculpture for that image in the way you see it today, and they called this God. The other ones kept their image in their minds, and they're worshipping that image. And do you know that the imaginations of people differ from one person to another? So if you were to imagine something in your mind, even if someone were to describe in detail that thing to you, you would have an image in your mind different from the one that I would have, different from the one that the other person would have. Everyone would have different imagination. So those people who imagine Allah as a body with limbs sitting above the throne, those are not worshipping Allah, they are worshipping that image. That's why Imam Al-Ghazali said, مَنْ عَبَدَ شَيْئًا يَتَخَيَّلُهُ فِي مُخَيِّلَتِهِ وَأَوْهَامِهِ مَا عَبَدَ اللَّهِ. Whoever worships an image that he imagined in his mind had not worshipped Allah. In fact, he worshipped that image that he imagined. So that's why Allah is clear of all the attributes of the creations. This ayah, لَيْسَ كَمِثْلِهِ شَيْءٍ, is sufficient for whoever wants to seek the truth, for the one whose heart is open, that is sufficient to clear Allah from all the attributes of the creations. لَيْسَ كَمِثْلِهِ شَيْءٍ. So anything that you would think of amongst the attributes of the creations, whether it is body, shape, volume, quantity, mass, movement, stillness, anything that is from the attributes of the creations, Allah is clear from that. And subhanAllah, look at this wisdom. Allah said in this ayah, لَيْسَ كَمِثْلِهِ شَيْءٍ وَهُوَ السَّمِيعُ الْبَصِيرُ. In the first section of the ayah, Allah negates any resemblance of Him to the creations in any way whatsoever. لَيْسَ كَمِثْلِهِ شَيْءٍ, nothing resembles Allah in any way whatsoever. Then Allah said, وَهُوَ السَّمِيعُ الْبَصِيرُ. Allah is attributed with hearing and sight. So when one is reading the ayah, when one is reciting the ayah, first section of it, he gets the vaccination, if you want to say it, against believing something against the proper belief. By reciting the first section, لَيْسَ كَمِثْلِهِ شَيْءٍ, he took the vaccination to protect his belief from being infected with anthropomorphism. Anthropomorphism is ascribing to Allah physical attributes as for the humans. The first section of it, لَيْسَ كَمِثْلِهِ شَيْءٍ, once you read it, you get that immunization, vaccination, to protect your belief that Allah does not resemble His creations in any way whatsoever. Then when you read, وَهُوَ السَّمِيعُ الْبَصِيرُ, Allah is attributed with hearing and sight, straight away you say, yes, the hearing of Allah is not like our hearing. And the seeing of Allah is not like our seeing. So Allah's hearing is not like our hearing, and Allah's sight is not like our sight. How do we hear? You know what is called the sound waves? So they say any sound you make, two bodies impact, makes a sound. The wind that is flowing will make a sound as well. It causes what they call sound waves. They travel in the air into your ear. Then you have the eardrum. It vibrates. It sends signals to your mind. Your mind analyzes these vibrations, and you would able to hear, yeah, this is a sound of, let us say, two cars crashing, or someone's whistling, or a sound of a bird and the like. This is the way how you hear things. That's why if you have a problem in your ear and the eardrum is infected badly and you lose your hearing ability totally, you cannot hear the sounds. Allah created this device for us to be able to hear with it. This is how we hear things. But Allah's hearing is not like our hearing. Allah hears all the sounds, all the hearable things, without Allah having an ear or an organ or any instrument like those that Allah created to the creations. Allah's sight is not like our sight. The way we see, is with our eyes. Allah created this organ for us. We look at things that are illuminated and we can see them. And we have a range for our vision. We cannot see behind us. If there is a wall that would obstruct our vision, we cannot see what is behind the wall. This is a device, it's limited to the vision that Allah created for it. This is how we see things. But Allah subhanahu wa ta'ala sees everything. Allah sees the worm in the belly of the earth. Maybe tens of meters inside the belly of the earth, Allah sees it. Allah sees the fish at the bottom of the ocean. Nothing is hidden from Allah subhanahu wa ta'ala. Allah exists without a beginning, and everything else exists with a beginning. Allah is the creator, and everything else is created. This whole universe, with its kind and elements, is created by Allah Azza wa Jal. What do we mean by kind and elements? You know, the creations can be divided into categories. So humans make one category, animals make one category, angels make one category, jinn make one category, and so on. The kind of humans, which we call humanity, that's called the kind. Where it can be found? In walls and trees or in humans? Where can humanity be found? Only in humans. You do not find it in trees. You do not find it in stones. In humans. And the humans, the individuals, are called the elements of this kind. The elements of this kind. Some philosophers in the past claimed that the universe, with its elements and kind, is eternal without a beginning. Other philosophers said the kind is eternal without a beginning, but the individuals are created, they have a beginning. And this is impossible, because the kind can only be found when there are individuals, elements of that kind. How could humanity be eternal without a beginning, and it can only be found in the individuals that are originated and created? This is impossible. So the philosophers, some of them said, the universe with its kind and elements is without a beginning. Others said, the universe is eternal by kind, not by elements. Imam Badruddin al-Zarkashi, after talking about the two categories of philosophers, he said, all the Muslims agreed unanimously that the two parties are non-believers. Meaning those who claim that the universe is eternal with its kind and elements, and those who claim that the universe is eternal with its kind only. Ibn Taymiyyah followed the philosophers of the second category. Ibn Taymiyyah, whom some people call these days Shaykh al-Islam, they call him. Ibn Taymiyyah, in seven of his books, said the same as those philosophers, that the universe has no beginning by its kind. He named the books as follows: Minhaj al-Sunnah al-Nabawiyyah, موافقة صريح المعقول لصحيح المنقول. كتاب شرح حديث النزول، كتاب شرح حديث عمران ابن حسين، كتاب نقد مراتب الإجماع، كتاب التفسير، and كتاب الفتاوى. In these seven books, Ibn Taymiyyah claims that the universe has no beginning by its kind. This is against the ayah وَخَلَقَ كُلَّ شَيْءٍ. Allah created everything. This universe is part of Allah's creation, so it is created by Allah Azza wa Jal. The universe is created with its kind and elements is created by Allah subhanahu wa ta'ala. Every creation that exists, be it among entities, whatever has a volume, or deeds, whether they are voluntary or involuntary deeds, are created by Allah subhanahu wa ta'ala. From the fine dust, this small particle that you might be able to see when the beam of light is going through the window into your house from the sun, you can see these small particles of dust through that light, that beam of light, you can see them. That's the smallest you can see by your naked eye. To the arsh, which is the biggest of Allah's creation, and what is in between them, all created by Allah subhanahu wa ta'ala. Every movement, rest, stillness, intention, and thought of the slaves are created by Allah subhanahu wa ta'ala. Hence, no one other than Allah, be it nature or cause, creates anything. When it comes to the fact you talk about the universe, they say to you, it came by nature. What do they mean it came by nature? They say nature creates. Nature does not create. Now we would have a tree in a certain place, in the same environment, under the same conditions. You would have different fruits, different tastes. The same fruit sometimes on the same tree, you would see inside, like the pomegranate, you see inside it different color, different taste and the like, in that same fruit. So nature does not create. Fire burns. Allah subhanahu wa ta'ala made it a cause for burning. But sometimes you see that it does not burn. Sometimes you see that it does not burn. Like what happened with Prophet Ibrahim alayhi salam. Watch your children when they watch YouTube now. They watch some programs. And some of them, if they are not educated Islamically, they would believe what they tell them. وَالْعِيَاذُ بِاللَّهِ. So be cautious. Make sure your children are learning this aqeedah so they are protected, inshaAllah tabaraka wa ta'ala, and Allah knows best. We say la ilaha illallah 3 times.
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2: We're delighted to welcome you back once again to our program on 92.1 FM. It's a privilege to have you continue sharing your knowledge with our listeners, especially on the important topic of innovations in Islam. We started last week discussing innovations, and we got to the beginning of category one, but we didn't finish. So we'd like to continue our discussion on innovations, inshallah.
1: Yeah, inshallah. Bismillah, alhamdulillah, wa sallallahu wa sallam ala Sayyidina Muhammadin Rasulillah. Yeah, as we discussed last week, the topic of innovations and how it's the season of this discussion, it takes long and it needs a couple of episodes probably. And we discussed the importance of understanding what an innovation is, what the innovation is linguistically, and what the innovation is in the religious context.
2: Yeah.
1: And what some scholars of Islam said with regards to the innovation and what it is, and what is it categorized into. And that is brought up due to the fact that there are deviant groups who spread misconceptions and start to say just about the Mawlid, bid'ah, bid'ah, bid'ah, because this is the month where the Muslims celebrate the Mawlid.
2: Mm-hmm.
1: Whereas it was known previously and currently that all Muslims around the world with their different languages, throughout the month of Rabi' al-Awwal, they celebrate the Mawlid. In some places around the world, they have a week full of celebrations. Some of them have a month full of celebrations. But subhanAllah, and unfortunately, those deviant groups, they have a loud voice, which have resonated through and reached through individuals of different communities. So it's up to teachers of Islam and mashayikh and students of knowledge to ensure they have a proper understanding of what the scholars say and to defend the methodology of Ahlul Sunnah wal Jama'ah.
2: Yeah.
1: So after explaining last week that what the bid'ah is in the language, in Arabic language, and what it means in the religious context, and we explained that the scholars of Islam, they mentioned that the bid'ah is, in general, it's categorized into good or bad. Just as Imam al-Shafi'i radiallahu anhu said, that al-bid'atu bid'atun mahmuda wa bid'atun mazmuma. And this was narrated by al-Imam al-Bayhaqi in one of his books with an authentic chain of narration back to Imam al-Shafi'i, that he said this statement. He said, al-bid'ah, it's either a praised bid'ah or a dispraised bid'ah. The bid'ah that is in accordance with the sunnah, it is praised. And whatever is against the sunnah, or is not in accordance with the teachings of the Prophet sallallahu alayhi wa sallam, it is dispraised. And other than Imam al-Shafi'i as well spoke about this matter. So we started off last week by mentioning that some of the scholars explicitly stated that al-bid'ah is categorized into five. Just like the acts of a human, an accountable person, is categorized into five. Before we talk about the bid'ah, a person's action is divided into five. Yeah? So either his action is either an obligatory action, a recommended action, a permissible action, a disliked or a haram. Those are the ahkam that the scholars refer to when they want to categorize a person's doing, anything he does.
2: Yeah.
1: As well, bid'ah is categorized into those five. There has been innovations in this nation after Prophet Muhammad sallallahu alayhi wasallam, which he didn't do, that are categorized into obligatory, recommended, permissible, disliked, and forbidden, haram.
2: Mm-hmm.
1: That's one way in categorizing the bid'ah. The other way in categorizing bid'ah is to say it generally, it's either good or bad. That's one way. And another way in detail is to categorize it that way into five, where there's an obligatory bid'ah, and we gave an example of that last week, where, for example, the different sciences in the religion that get studied by seekers of knowledge, such as usul al-fiqh, fundamentals of jurisprudence, or the principles of jurisprudence, the science of hadith, known in Arabic as mustalah al-hadith, some aspects of ilm al-kalam, aqeedah, the terminologies used and the way the scholars wrote and explained weren't present before that. Also the nahw, the Arabic grammar,
2: mm-hmm.
1: and tasrif, as well, balagha. These types of sciences weren't present before at the time of the companions. They didn't used to sit and study this.
2: Yeah.
1: But the scholars started to introduce these terminologies. Each group of scholars specific to their science. And that's something also, yani, people who seek knowledge know that, that you might find in some books a term used in the science of, let's say, hadith, that has its specific meaning in that context, and the same word might be used in a different science, and that has a different meaning in that context. So these the way they work, the way they explain, the way they talk, how they say it, and what they use, all of that has been innovated.
2: Yeah,
1: they are innovations. Like I said last week, the companions didn't used to say هذا حديث صحيح or حسن or ضعيف. They didn't used to say, oh, this is فاعل مرفوع, this is مفعول به منصوب, this is مضاف إليه مجرور. They didn't used to speak like that. Although these terminologies used to be used in Arabic, they were there. But when they started to write these sciences, they innovated the use of these words in a specific context, which is known in Arabic as istilah. This type of work is a bid'ah, but it's a good bid'ah. In fact, it's obligation. Why? Because this is something that is needed within the Muslim community. It's needed within the Muslims in order for them to understand the religion, in order for them to understand the proofs, the hadith, the Quran. They know which hadith they can take by in order to prove a specific judgment. Which hadith, which type of hadith are you allowed to use as proof in the creed? Which hadith are you allowed to use in as proof in jurisprudence?
2: Yeah.
1: Which ones can you use in performing good deeds? These different questions that I just mentioned, the answer to those is through learning these sciences, in which a lot of their terminologies were innovated. The scholars said about this innovation, or these innovations, there are obligation. What type of obligation are we referring to here? We're referring to the communal obligation, where there has to be a portion of the community who knows these, this knowledge. Just like we say about a communal obligation, like the funeral prayer,
2: mm-hmm.
1: It's a communal obligation. If one person from the community
2: mm-hmm.
1: carries out the requirements, the obligation towards the dead Muslim in washing him, shrouding him, praying on him, burying him.
2: Yeah.
1: This has to be done within the community. If a group does it, then they are all safe from committing the sin of not doing it. If no one does it in the community, then all those who knew about it in the community commit a sin. That's a communal obligation. So these types of knowledge, it is an innovation, and it is an obligatory innovation, but which obligation? The communal one.
2: Yeah.
1: So there has to be people in the community who understand this knowledge, they know it, and they understand it in order to use it. So that's an example of a obligatory bid'ah. From the also from the innovations is the recommended innovation. It has been... The scholars mentioned that the second category for innovations is a recommended innovation. And they gave examples to these innovations, such as placing the dots on the words in the Mus'haf.
2: Yeah.
1: In the past, like for example, قُلْ هُوَ اللَّهُ أَحَدْ, the Qaf did not have two dots on top of it. The Ba did not have a dot under, the Noon did not have a dot on top, the Ta did not have two dots on top.
2: Yeah.
1: At the time of the Prophet, this was not done.
2: It wasn't needed at that time.
1: They didn't need it.
2: Yeah, they were so eloquently
1: spoken. Because they were able to read the Arabic writing without the dots on top.
2: Yes.
1: And they will be able to figure out which letter it is based on the context.
2: That actually amazes me, subhanAllah.
1: That's how they were, subhanAllah. And if you were to look at images of masahif that have been kept in museums and the like, you see, it's written without dots.
2: Yeah.
1: This writing of the dots on top of letters was innovated later, which is a recommended innovation, because it is something that helps the Muslim in his matter of the religion, which helps the Muslim in reciting Quran.
2: Yeah.
1: Especially when non-Arabs started to merge with Arabs, later on when Islam started to spread, you had people who wanted to perform acts of worship like reciting the Quran, who were non-Arab initially, like their background is not Arabic, so they don't have that proficiency that the Arabs did. But if they wanted to read Quran, for having the dots on there only assists them. And this is part of the religion. Like, you can't tell me, oh, this has nothing got to do with the religion, putting dots on letters.
2: Well, no, it's definitely part of it.
1: You can tell the difference immediately, and you can realize the impact of these dots if you were to remove them. Where does the impact go? Towards reciting. If a person wants to recite the Quran, that's part of the religion. It's an act of worship. There being dots or not does impact. Yeah. It does impact. So it is part of the religion. Because some people tell you, yeah, but it's not in the religion to put dots in the Quran. It's
2: well,
1: not
2: I wonder if those people that tell you that would be able to recite Quran without those dots.
1: Exactly. They won't be able to. Maybe some of them because they've memorized it, yes, but like if you were to put a non-Arab who's recently embraced Islam or he's been on Islam ever since he was born, however, he doesn't have that proficiency in Arabic, he won't be able to read usually.
2: Yeah.
1: So this type of innovation is recommended. Mm-hmm. This type of innovation is recommended. Also, one of the recommended innovations mentioned by the scholars is the innovation of praying 2 rak'at before getting killed. That was done by Khubayb ibn Adi radiallahu anhu. He was sentenced to die, and before he did that, he prayed 2 rak'at. This is something directly related to the religion, prayer.
2: Yeah.
1: He innovated this, and the scholars said this is a recommended innovation. It wasn't done before to pray 2 rak'at right before you get killed. That was a recommended innovation. That's the second category. The third category is the permissible innovation. Yani when we say permissible in Arabic, it means mubah. And if someone wants to do this act, we don't say he committed a sin and we don't say he gets rewards. It's something permissible.
2: Mm.
1: If you were to do it and not do it, in terms of what you receive, it's the same. You don't receive a sin or a reward.
2: Yeah.
1: Like if I was to say open the door, or I was to just flick my fingers on the table.
2: Yeah.
1: Something permissible, it's not haram, and it's not recommended. A person, if he was to do that, that's fine, it's permissible.
2: Yeah, it doesn't affect your rewards.
1: Yeah, and it doesn't result in you getting a sin.
2: Yeah.
1: The scholars mentioned that from the examples of permissible innovation, something that once you want to do it now, and it wasn't done previously, at the time of the Prophet, nor was there a text in the Quran or the Sunnah or scholarly consensus that this can be done or cannot be done. You look at it, the scholars look at it, and they say, okay, this doesn't go against the religion, and it's not something similar to what has been mentioned in the religion that is recommended, for example, or the religion urged us to do. So they say it's permissible. Then they gave examples of this, like eating halal foods that weren't present at the time of the Prophet.
2: Mm-hmm.
1: There's a lot of types of food or dishes that we have nowadays that weren't present at the time of the Prophet. To eat these meals, okay, it's permissible, it's halal, as long as the meat is halal and it's other conditions related to purchasing.
2: Yeah.
1: All of that is halal. We're talking about the aspect of actually just eating. Even though it's a meal that wasn't present at the time of the Prophet sallallahu alayhi wa sallam, then this is something permissible. Mm. It's innovated. It falls under the meaning of innovation. So it is an innovation.
2: Yeah.
1: It's something that has not been done previously, as we defined innovation last week.
2: Yeah.
1: Also, wearing clothing, types of clothing, that wasn't at the time of the Prophet, alayhi salatu wasalam, something that has been innovated new, in which Muslims and others wear. It's not specific to other than Muslims. We say it's permissible. This type of clothing, was that present at the time of the Prophet? Did he say you can wear it or you cannot wear it?
2: No.
1: This is present.
0: حتى كلمة شيخ ما كانت على زمن النبي عليه الصلاة والسلام.
1: No, for example, شيخ.
0: حتى وقت الصحابة.
1: Yeah.
0: بس هلأ بيستعملوا كلمة شيخ.
1: Yeah.
0: يعني هم الذين يحرمون الاحتفال بيقولوا بدعة. هم يستعملون كلمة شيخ.
1: Yeah, the word Sheikh never used to get used. They didn't used to say Sheikh Abu Bakr or Sheikh Umar or Sheikh Uthman. They didn't used to say that. Even to the one who wasn't a Khalifa. Because some people might say, yeah, all right, Abu Bakr, they used to tell him, Ya Khalifa ta Rasulillah, or Umar ibn al-Khattab, they used to tell him, Ya Amir al-Mu'mineen.
0: Yeah.
1: But other than them as well, from the scholars who were of the Sahaba, like Abu Huraira, radiallahu
0: anhu. Abu Bay ibn Ka'ab,
1: they were scholars, they were very knowledgeable and highly ranked. Still, they didn't used to use the word Sheikh Abu Huraira.
2: Yeah.
1: This was something later that was introduced as well.
2: Yeah.
1: So there's a lot of examples of permissible bid'ah. Two of them is like what I gave you, eating something halal that wasn't present at the time of the Prophet and wearing clothing that was not present at the time of the Prophet as well.
2: Yeah.
1: The fourth type is the disliked one. Some of these examples of the disliked bid'ahs is when people write and they abbreviate.
2: Mm-hmm.
1: Instead of writing Sallallahu Alaihi Wasallam, they write Sod. They write Sod. They abbreviate.
2: Yeah.
1: Or they want to write Subhanahu wa Ta'ala, they write Sin, or SWT, or Sal'am, for Sallallahu Alaihi Wasallam. Trying to abbreviate this. Alright, this is something that wasn't known before.
0: Mm-hmm.
1: Didn't used to be done by the companions. The scholars looked at it and they deemed it as something dispraised, disliked.
0: Mm-hmm.
1: For someone to do that and abbreviate. So that's an example where you might see in some books they write that Nuqala Rasulullah, and instead of writing it Sallallahu Alaihi Wasallam, they write Salam or Sad.
2: Mm.
1: This is disliked, yani, subhanAllah. In the original scholars of hadith like Bukhari and those at his level, they authored a lot of books in the hadith.
0: Yeah.
1: It wasn't seen or known to them that every time they write Muhammad, they write Sod. Although they say, قال رسول الله صلى الله عليه وسلم, like almost every line or every second line, they never used to get bored of writing صلى الله عليه وسلم. In normal writing, they didn't have that option we have on Microsoft Word now where you can get it to be like a box where it's written Sallallahu Alaihi Wasallam but in a compact way.
2: Yeah.
1: They used to write it, all of it. I'm not saying the compact way is disliked. I'm saying like the how easy it is for us today when we're typing to write that. They didn't have that and they were still writing by hand Sallallahu Alaihi Wasallam, Sallallahu Alaihi Wasallam every single time. So it's a dua. At the end of the day, sit there and abbreviate it. The scholars said this is something disliked.
2: Do you know that I've actually heard people when they're speaking, rather than saying Sallallahu Alaihi Wasallam, they say Salam.
0: Yeah.
2: They say it. And I just think to myself, it's not hard to pronounce the words.
0: بعدين واحد وقت لهيك بيتمعن بمعنى الكلمة وبيصلي على النبي مثل ما قلت دعاء فأكيد له ثواب.
1: واحد يعني the person looks forward to saying or writing something like that. So to take shortcuts. Allahu alam, yani, the reason behind it, but like, yani, if a person does it out of laziness, then it's not a suitable place to say, I want to take shortcuts. SubhanAllah.
0: No.
1: There are also the category, the fifth one now?
2: Yes.
1: The prohibited innovation.
0: Mm-hmm.
1: Prohibited innovation, that in itself, that part of this is what deviant groups have innovated in their creed. Deviant groups have innovated in their creed, which goes against the creed of the Prophet alayhi salatu wasalam and the Sahaba. Like there is a deviant group who was arose in the past, known as Al-Qadariyah. And the scholars mentioned that from the examples of forbidden bid'ahs is bid'ah in the creed. So when they came and they innovated a belief, not in accordance with the Prophet's methodology, like Al-Qadariyah. They started to spread out their belief and they got popular at a point in time in the past. However, now they're kind of, how do we say it? their talks is a bit, you know, quiet, or they're barely known nowadays. يعني their name as a title for a group is not present now.
2: Yeah.
1: They used to be present in the past. اعتقد
0: بعضهم بيعتقد هالشيء لكن بغير اسم.
1: Yeah, now some of their beliefs are present now with some people, unfortunately, but not under the name of Qadariya or Mu'tazila, etc. Yeah, but I'm mentioning them because the scholars do say this is an example of a forbidden bid'ah. And in fact, yani some of their beliefs do reach blasphemy because it explicitly opposes La ilaha illallah. So what they've innovated in terms of creed, it wasn't present at the time of the Prophet alayhi salatu wasalam. So what they did was they innovated something new in the creed. They said, according to them, this is the belief of Muslims, and this is what you should believe, and this is the meaning of that, and this is the meaning of this. And the scholars of Islam looked like this opposes the fundamentals of the belief. Like they say that the slave creates, for example, and it's an obligation upon Allah to do something. These types of beliefs, the Prophet never used to teach that, and his companions never taught that, and never heard these types of things from the Prophet alayhi salatu wasalam. This type of innovation in the creed is a forbidden one.
2: Yeah.
1: To innovate something in the creed that wasn't present before. We stick by the rules of the Quran, the rules of the hadith. We don't innovate something new. The Prophet said such and such is going to happen. That means it's going to happen. We don't need to start to do ta'wil and etc. where there's no proof to do so. It just in order to satisfy what yourself tells you. Because this group, Al-Qadariya and Mu'tazila, they, from the forbidden bid'ahs, is they say that the slave creates his own actions. That Allah does not create the slave's action. And this is explicitly going against La ilaha illallah. No one is God except Allah. It means La khaliqa li shay'in min al-ashya' illa Allah. No one is the creator except Allah. Then they come along and they tell you, oh, the slave creates his own actions. So this type of bid'ah in the creed is a forbidden bid'ah. It's forbidden.
2: Yeah.
1: Or you have another type of group known as Al-Jabriya. They say to you that, oh, the slave has no will at all.
0: Yeah.
1: He's like a feather in the wind. He has no choice.
2: Yeah.
1: This is also against the Quran. Allah Ta'ala said, وَمَا تَشَاءُونَ إِلَّا أَن يَشَاءَ اللَّهِ. Yani it's been established that the slave has a will. However, it is under the will of Allah.
2: Yeah.
1: We do not will anything except if Allah willed for us to will this matter.
2: Right.
1: This is as a starting point. And when we say our will, our intentions, we have intentions and we have will.
2: Yeah.
1: I will to be at a certain place, let's say at 9:30. Mm-hmm. My initial will does not occur from me except if Allah willed for that to happen.
0: Sorry.
1: And then if I, let's say, I willed for this to occur, I want to be there at 9:30, and then I end up being there at 9:40. I say, subhanAllah, I willed to be there at 9:30, but I was there 9:40. What does that mean? It means that Allah willed for me to be there at 9:40.
2: Correct, yeah.
1: If I arrive 9:30, that means Allah willed for me to be there at 9:30. My will that I initially did was in accordance with the will of Allah. And I only willed that because Allah willed for me to will. And then I was able to fulfill my will because Allah Ta'ala willed for that to happen.
2: Yeah.
1: It's that simple. You have others who tell you, no, the slave does not have a will at all. He has no choice. This is like anyone with common sense now knows. It's very apparent to us and it's evident within ourselves that we have a will.
2: Yeah.
1: I want to move my hand, I move it.
0: Mm.
1: There's this drive, this intention, a will inside us that carries us to do something like this.
2: Yeah.
1: So also those who say that Allah Ta'ala is a body, so residing in the sky, sitting on the throne, that's also a bid'ah. The Prophet never used to say that.
2: Yeah.
1: Nowhere in the Quran or in the hadith did it say that Allah Ta'ala sits. Nowhere. Mm. It does not say it. That's a bid'ah. Someone to come now and say Allah sits. Nowhere in the Quran is mentioned that Allah sits. Nowhere in the hadith is mentioned that Allah sits.
2: Yeah.
1: So that in itself is a bid'ah. Mm-hmm. It's innovated. Yes, it hasn't been done before. But look at it in accordance with the rules of the religion. It opposes the rules.
2: Yeah.
1: He opposes the rules of the religion, so it's forbidden. And it's not just me who said that, it's scholars of the past. When they want to give examples of forbidden bid'ahs, they tell you, كالقدرية والمرجئة والمجسمة, meaning those who say that Allah Ta'ala is a body, He sits on the throne. These types of bid'ahs are forbidden. They are forbidden. Allah Ta'ala does not resemble anything from His creations. This is something established and known. Yani Imam Abu Ja'far al-Tuhawi,
2: yeah,
1: who was from the Salaf, he wrote a Aqidah in which he says this is Ijma', this is scholarly consensus. What I mention here is the creed of the Sahaba, the creed of the Prophet alayhi salatu wasalam, and he mentioned in it, the one who attributes Allah with one of the attributes of the creations is not a Muslim. If someone was to attribute Allah with one attribute of the humans, he is not a Muslim. He said that in his creed, and he said this is ijma', this is scholarly consensus. He said, وَمَنْ وَصَفَ اللَّهَ بِمَعْنًا مِنْ مَعَانِ الْبَشَرِ فَقَدْ كَفَرْ. And he said, this literally means whoever attributes Allah with one attribute of the attributes of the human, he blasphemes. One. Imagine those who say, who attribute Allah with more than one. Obviously, they're also going to be non-Muslim. Like, because when they say Allah Ta'ala sits, they are attributing Him with a body. We are attributed with a body. They are attributing Him with place. We are attributed with place. They are attributing Him with change. We are attributed with change. They are attributing Him with connection to what He sits on. We are attributed with connection with what we sit on. They are attributing Him with an upper part and a lower part, because anything that sits has two parts. We have that.
2: Yeah.
1: So the implications of what those people who say Allah is a body are clearly opposite to the unanimous agreement of scholars.
2: Yeah.
1: Allah Ta'ala said, فَلَا تَضْرِبُوا لِلَّهِ الْأَمْثَالِ. Do not liken Allah Ta'ala to the creations. لَيْسَ كَمِثْلِهِ شَيْءٍ. Allah Ta'ala does not resemble anything from His creations in any way. So these types of innovations in the creed are forbidden. And if you realize, the first category we spoke about, which is the obligatory innovation, it includes knowledge that we use to fight people in the fifth category of the forbidden bid'ah.
0: Yeah.
1: So it opposes it.
0: Yeah. Yeah?
1: Obligatory bid'ah, you learn the creed of Ahlus Sunnah in a way where you're able to refute the deviant groups.
2: Yeah.
1: And at the same time, those deviant groups that have innovated something, this innovation is forbidden. It's forbidden. So it's important to know these things. And the topic of those deviant groups is on its own.
0: Mm-hmm.
1: But we just wanted to give an example of the different categories of bid'ah. Mm-hmm. We ask Allah subhanahu wa ta'ala to grant us more knowledge in the religion.
0: Ameen, ameen.
1: And going back to speaking about the bid'ah, yeah, after we've categorized it into five, you still have people, unfortunately, they bring up the hadith, كل بدعة ضلالة وكل ضلالة في النار. They tell you, everything, every bid'ah, any innovation that is innovated after the time of the Prophet,
2: yeah,
1: is a ضلالة, a misguidance, يعني, or a bid'ah, an innovation of misguidance, because the Prophet used the word كل here. This is something we can respond to in an easy way, where we say that although the Prophet had said on an occasion, كُلُّ بِدْعَةٍ ضَلَالَ وَكُلُّ ضَلَالَةٍ فِي النَّارِ, we know from the religion that there are other occasions where the Prophet ﷺ said that there is a good bid'ah, where he said, مَنْ سَنَّ فِي الْإِسْلَامِ سُنَّةً حَسَنَةً. And here we're talking about the Prophet's speech, the Prophet's hadith, the Prophet's him conveying the message. So if he was to say something on an occasion and he says something else on another occasion, it does not contradict.
0: Mm-hmm.
1: It doesn't contradict. We use both the yani when we say we, I mean the scholars, like the mujtahideen, not myself in specific. They use the ahadith, even if they were mentioned in different occasions, to deduce the rule.
2: Yeah.
1: To say it means 1, 2, 3.
0: Yeah.
1: So the Prophet saying "Man sanna fil Islam sunnatan hasana" is an authentic hadith that can be used to say "Kullu muhdathatin bid'ah." Oh, it doesn't mean every single bid'ah.
0: No.
1: Right? Although "kull" in Arabic, they say "min al-fadhil umum," it's a general word.
0: Mm.
1: Okay, it's general. But we know that from another occasion the Prophet said, "Man sanna fil Islam," that means we can specify this hadith, known in Arabic as takhsis. We can specify kullu muhdathatin bid'ah and say this is in reference to most, or this does not include the praised bid'ah. And I'll give you an example in another topic other than bid'ah, where it's mentioned in the religion something, and it's very known that it excludes 1, 2, 3. The ayah in the Quran, which is in reference to ordering the believers to pray Salat al-Jumu'ah. Allah Ta'ala said, يَا أَيُّهَا الَّذِينَ آمَنُوا إِذَا نُودِيَ لِلصَّلَاةِ مِنْ يَوْمِ الْجُمُعَةِ فَاسْعَوْا إِلَى ذِكْرِ اللَّهِ وَذَرُوا الْبَيْعِ. This ayah is in reference to, it's ordering the believers to do what? To perform Salat al-Jumu'ah. يَا أَيُّهَا الَّذِينَ آمَنُوا is a general word which includes everyone who believed. This includes who? The males, the females, the slaves, the travelers, the children. It includes all of them because you have females who are from the believers.
2: Correct.
1: You have travelers who are from the believers. The sick person who is also a believer. طيب, in the ayah in the Quran there, يَا أَيُّهَا الَّذِينَ آمَنُوا, which is all those of you who believe. If we were to look at that only, that means we are going to order the female to go pray Salat al-Jumu'ah, the slave to go pray Salat al-Jumu'ah, the person who is sick in bed, he can't move, to go pray Salat al-Jumu'ah, the traveler to go pray Salat al-Jumu'ah. If you want to just apply that and be, as some people might say, be blind and do not look at any other text and just look at that verse. What did the scholars say about that? Although it's mentioned in the Quran, يَا أَيُّهَا الَّذِينَ آمَنُوا, this verse, when looking at its meaning, it excludes the female. How did we exclude the female? How did we exclude the female? How did we exclude the sick person, the traveler? From the hadith. The Prophet alayhi salatu wasalam, he mentioned that Salat al-Jumu'ah is not an obligation upon the traveler, upon the female, upon the slave. How did we exclude it from this verse? Although the verse, if you were to read it now, يَا أَيُّهَا الَّذِينَ آمَنُوا, doesn't say, يَا أَيُّهَا الرِّجَال, for example. Doesn't say only specific to the men who are free and they are residents. No. But this example, how did we exclude females? From the hadith of the Prophet.
0: Sahih.
1: So someone can say here,

0: الضلالة he excludes the good bid'ah.
1: Yeah.
0: How do we know he excludes the good bid'ah? From the other hadith where the Prophet said whoever innovates a good innovation.
2: أكيد أحاديث لا تتعارض ولا تتعارض مع القرآن.
0: It's impossible for that to happen truly. يعني for it to actually occur, that's impossible. The Prophet's not going to teach something opposite to the Quran.
2: سبحان الله. يعني في أدلة كتير قوية, في كتير أدلة. لكن سبحان الله يعني الدليل اللي أعطاه الشيخ محمود كتير قوي كمان. وفي أدلة كتير مثل ما قلنا لكن لضيق الوقت يعني.
0: Like I said before, there's more to talk about.
1: There's a lot more.
0: يعني we can talk about some examples of innovations that were innovated by the companions.
1: Yeah.
0: That occurred at the time of the Prophet عليه الصلاة والسلام and he approved it.
2: Yeah.
0: Those are examples of things that they did in which Prophet didn't do and he approved. Some people might tell you, oh, but a Prophet approved it, so it's fine. Okay, we can bring examples where there are, after the death of the Prophet, they performed innovations. We can talk about that, inshallah.
1: Inshallah.
0: Examples of what they did. Because that's an answer to the question they say, how do you do something the Prophet did not do? And there is also other ahadith as well, in which we can understand from those ahadith that there is good bid'ah, which we can talk about, inshallah.
2: إن شاء الله بارك شاء الله فيك شيخ محمود
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4: 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Expression of interest forms are available on the school website or can be collected from the Liverpool or Bankstown campuses. Applications close on Friday the 24th of July 2026, so don't miss out. For more information, visit alamana.nsw.edu.au or contact the school on 9822 8022 or 9708 1220.

All praise is due to Allah, and may Allah raise the rank of Prophet Muhammad, peace be upon him, and protect his nation from that which he fears for them. Thereafter, Ayah 18 of Surah Ali Imran means, Allah bears witness that there is no God except Him, and so do the angels and those firmly rooted in knowledge. Verily, He, meaning Allah, rules His creation with justice, and there is no God except Him, the Almighty, the All-Wise. Dear brothers and sisters, you will notice that in this ayah, the name of Allah is mentioned first, followed by the angels, and then those who are deeply rooted in the knowledge of the religion. This ayah is sufficient to show the merit of the knowledge of the religion and those who are deeply rooted in it, as they bear witness to the oneness of Allah, have in their hearts the utmost and genuine fear of Allah, and do not go beyond the limits of the religion of Allah. Ayah 28 of Surah Fatir means, verily those who fear Allah the most from among His slaves are the knowledgeable ones. Allah is the Almighty and most forgiving. This ayah indicates that the pious, knowledgeable people fear Allah the most. They fear Him more than others who are not knowledgeable. The Prophet, peace be upon him, said, I am the most knowledgeable amongst you about Allah, and the one who fears Him the most. Hence the Prophet, may Allah raise his rank, mentioned the knowledge about Allah before mentioning the fear of Him. It is known that every Muslim has the fear of Allah. However, the ultimate fear is found within the knowledgeable people. The most knowledgeable and God-fearing are the messengers. May Allah raise their ranks, followed by the scholars in accordance with the various ranks. Having knowledge leads one to have the fear of Allah, the ability to extend one's silence, as well as through contemplation and proper consideration. If we look at the scholars of the Salaf, we would find that their hearts were engulfed with the fear of Allah, and they were far from having false claims. It was narrated that Lady Aisha, may Allah accept her deeds, said, I wish I had been forgotten and out of sight. Such statements are said by those highly ranked ones due to their extensive level of knowledge. It is an obligation upon you to learn the knowledge of the creed and rules of the religion. The Messenger of Allah sallallahu alayhi wasallam said, O people, learn and know that the proper way of acquiring the knowledge of the religion and understanding its rules is through learning, that is, from trustworthy teachers. For whomever Allah willed goodness, Allah makes him knowledgeable in the religion, narrated by At-Tabarani in Al-Mu'jam Al-Kabir. This means that the one for whom Allah willed a great goodness, Allah makes him knowledgeable in the religion, that is, Allah facilitates for him the ways to acquire the religious knowledge from those who are trustworthy, and makes him master this knowledge, in addition to practicing what he has learned. On the other hand, the one for whom Allah did not will a high rank, he would not have the proper knowledge of the rules of the religion. Rather, he would be deprived of it. We do not merely look at his outwardly numerous good deeds, because at times the apparent is opposite to the reality. Let the one in whom Allah created the ability to seek religious knowledge praise and thank Allah, for the knowledge of the religion
is a key element for the revival of Islam. Moreover, once the religious knowledge decreases among the people of a town, the goodness amongst them decreases and they become more susceptible to seditions. O Allah, we ask you to grant us beneficial knowledge, acceptance for our deeds, permissible sustenance, and a good ending, O Most Merciful. Ameen.